0: widely regarded as one of the strongest supporters of the settlement movement, condemned the siege as an horrific act of terrorism. Israel's public broadcaster reports the Trump administration is growing increasingly angry with the Israeli government for failing to curb a sharp rise in settler violence. Blake Sifton is in Tel Aviv.
1: Ambassador Mike Huckabee is known to be a strong and outspoken supporter of the settler movement. He regularly visits settlements in the West Bank, and he often refuses to even use the name West Bank for the territory, instead calling it Judea and Samaria, which is the biblical term favored by settlers and their supporters. Now, in a possible explanation for this shift in tone, Israel's public broadcaster is reporting that the Trump administration is increasingly frustrated and angry with the Netanyahu government for not doing enough to stop growing settler attacks in the West Bank and, in their words, allowing anarchy to spread.
0: To Queensland, in the aftermath of Cyclone Alfred last year, caused the Pacific Air Show to be dropped, but this year it's back and the Gold Coast is ready to take off. ENews' Terry Daniel is in Surface with all the details.
2: More than 19,000 visitors have travelled to the Gold Coast specifically for the event, and it's projected more than $26 million will flow into the local economy. The airshow organisers have attracted the best aviators and attractions from across the globe, all focused on delivering an incredible 3 days of entertainment that gets underway from 10 a.m. this morning. Aircraft enthusiasts can expect an action-packed show for 6 hours, and it will include some of the best from the RAAF, as Micah Gray explains.
3: We have our roulettes, the Air Force aerobatic display team, the magnificent C-130 Hercules transporter, and of course our most modern fighter aircraft, the F-35 Lightning II.
2: The weather will be ideal for flying, mostly sunny all day today with a top of 23 degrees.
0: The Australian dollar is buying 70.6 US cents. This is Air National News. Australia will be chasing quick wickets when day two of the first test against Bangladesh gets underway in Darwin today. They'll resume at 1 for 96 after Australia were bowled out for just 198. Steve Smith made 71 after being dropped early in his innings. He admits he got lucky with the DRS.
4: You got to take it sometimes. Normally it's pretty good. Well, maybe I didn't nick it, I don't know. But I certainly felt something. If I'd been given out, I was going to walk off. But yeah. Technology saved me.
0: And as we head towards the pointy end of the AFL season, the Blues have named three possible inclusions for this weekend's crucial clash with the Western Bulldogs. ANU's Sarah Patterson reports.
5: With three consecutive wins under their belt, co-vice-captain Jacob Wietering features in the Blues' extended squad of 26, but will need to get through the club's main training session in order to get the nod for Sunday's game at Marvel Stadium. Jack Eisen and Jordan Boyd are also in the mix. It's a milestone game for George Hewitt, who'll run out for his 100th game in the Navy Blue. Sarah Patterson, S-Sport.
0: Melbourne have started their new AFLW era under Tom Wilson with a 19-point victory over Hawthorn in last night's clash. In rugby league, Daly Cherry Evans has confirmed his next career move just hours after guiding the Roosters to a 12-6 win over Penrith. He's signed a 12-month deal with Hull FC in the English Super League. The Dolphins and Sea Eagles will do battle tonight, followed by the clash between the Bulldogs and the Rabbitohs. Australian Independent Radio News.
6: Looking for a game of euchre? If so, then Friday night at Dungog RSL Club is the place to be. Be there by 6:45 p.m. to register to play and to be ready to commence play at 7 p.m. Great prizes to the winners. 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
1: Hello there, I'm Sean Bindley. The Prime Minister says he has had a lengthy and productive phone call with the US President. The overnight conversation is the first direct conversation between the leaders since a call in March. Anthony Albanese says they covered a broad range of topics, including defence ties, the Middle East, AUKUS, and Australian crews helping battle wildfires. The PM was asked if he raised the issue of tariffs with President Trump during the talk.
2: I always put forward Australia's national interest during these discussions, and the ask that I made of the President is that he consider full exemption.
1: The former Bishop of Broome, Christopher Saunders, is back in custody after being found guilty of sexually assaulting young Aboriginal men in Western Australia's Kimberley region. After a three-week trial, a district court jury convicted the 76-year-old on 13 charges dating back to 2010, including sexual penetration without consent and unlawful assault. The court heard Saunders groomed his victims with alcohol, cigarettes and clothing. He becomes one of the highest-ranking Catholic clerics in Australia to be convicted of sexual abuse. Detective Sergeant with the WA Child Abuse Squad, Andrew Broadley, says it's a relief to reach a verdict for the complainants.
3: We really acknowledge and thank the complainants and the many witnesses in this case who showed tremendous courage in coming forward, engaging with police and taking part in the investigative process and ultimately the prosecution. We recognise the significance of the verdict today for those involved.
1: Investigators are looking into a third recent near miss between two planes at Sydney Airport. Lee Harrison reports.
4: The Australian Transport Safety Bureau says a Virgin 737 bound for Perth was cleared for takeoff on Sunday morning and had applied thrust before observing a Qantas plane crossing the runway in front of them. The Qantas crew bound for Ayers Rock Airport reported having received clearance to traverse the runway. The Virgin crew were able to throttle back and come to a stop on the tarmac without incident. It comes after a separate near collision on Sunday morning saw a Jetstar crew member injured, as well as three straight days of delays due to controller shortages. Lee Harrison, Air News.
1: A doctor is urging people not to panic amidst reports about serious side effects from popular weight loss drugs. The medical regulator has received reports of 62 deaths and thousands of cases of adverse reactions potentially linked to drugs like Ozempic, Wegovy and Mounjaro. GP Dr. Bruce Willett says the drugs should be used with proper medical supervision, but the figures need to be put in context.
5: So you're looking at 500,000 people taking these things, 60 people being reported who have unfortunately passed away on these medications. And correlation does not equal causation.
1: A new legislation is now in effect aimed at stopping shared e-bikes from cluttering up Sydney streets. Councils and land managers will be able to set required parking zones and penalise operators if they aren't used. Bicycle New South Wales Chief Executive Peter McLean says it's a common sense move.
6: The providers will have to abide by much stricter regulations and guidelines. If they consecutively breach these laws, they'll actually be fined over $50,000.
1: This is Air National News. Steve Smith says it's never been as tough to be a top-order batter in Australia after the Aussies were rolled for just 198 by Bangladesh on day one of the first test in Darwin. Travis Head was dismissed for 22, Jake Weatherald caught out on 23. Smith scored 71 after he was dropped on 2, admitting he's had some fortune with the DRS.
7: I was lucky. Yeah, it seems that way, yeah. You got to take it sometimes. Normally it's pretty good. Well, maybe I didn't nick it, I don't know. But I certainly felt something. If I'd been given out, I was going to walk off. But, yeah, technology saved me today, I guess.
1: Bangladesh will resume this morning, 1-96. In AFL, Fremantle are looking to bounce back from last weekend's narrow loss to the Demons when they face Adelaide tonight. Dane Meffam reports.
8: In their final regular season home game, a win tonight would see the Dockers lock up the minor premiership for the first time since 2015. They'll welcome back skipper Alex Pearce, but in a big call, it'll be Judd McVie he replaces, who's been dropped. Murphy Reid was unable to overcome a groin injury and won't play. Chris Sherry gets another opportunity at AFL level. The Crows sit just percentage outside the top four heading into tonight. They've made six changes. Most notably, Darcy Fogarty will return from a three-week suspension, replacing the retiring Taylor Walker, who's been managed.
1: Adelaide's AFLW side will take on Sydney on Sunday at the Unley Oval. Chloe Brown, Olivia Gorman and Juliet Kelly will make their debuts, while former Tiger Grace Egan will make her club debut. Australian Independent Radio News.
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11: 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I'm a

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I'll see you someday, baby, somewhere hanging around.

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Davey and Olsen, situated in Dowling Street, was formed in 1919 after Sid Davey and Oscar Olsen returned from World War I, establishing a mechanical workshop which has been in the family ever since. Station sponsor. You're

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1: Hello there, I'm Sean Bindley. The Prime Minister says he's raised the flow and effects of the war with Iran and American tariffs on Australian goods in what he's called a productive phone call with the US President. The overnight conversation between Anthony Albanese and Donald Trump is their first direct communication since March. Mr. Albanese says it's up to the President to detail the United States strategy in the Middle East.
2: I expressed our view that we wanted to see an end to the conflict there. We did and continue to say that Iran shouldn't be allowed to have nuclear weapons. That represents a huge risk for the region.
1: Meanwhile, the US Defence Secretary Pete Hegseth says the American military can maintain its naval blockade on Iran indefinitely by rotating aircraft carriers in and out of the Strait of Hormuz. The carrier currently enforcing the blockade has been at sea for a record 200 consecutive days, prompting growing concerns amongst lawmakers in Washington about crew welfare. A replacement vessel is now on its way from the Pacific to relieve it, a move Washington hopes will undermine any Iranian assumption that the deployment is unsustainable. James Goodison reports from Washington.
3: I think the reality here is that President Trump wants to shuffle the deck on his blockade of the Strait of Hormuz. You have to imagine that part of Iran's thinking at the moment when it comes to these negotiations is that this aircraft carrier has been at sea for a record amount of time. And so from a US point of view, by sending a replacement out there to swap one in and one out, then it removes possibly a bit of leverage the Iranians perhaps thought they had about the idea that, well, it's been 200 days now, those sailors must be struggling, and possibly darkens the mood in Tehran.
1: New data centres built in Australia will be banned from using large volumes of drinking water under proposed federal government rules. The idea will be presented to state environment ministers today, outlining a need for data centres to prioritise the use of recycled water. It will also look at forcing them to pay for new public infrastructure needed to meet water needs. Western Australia is vowing to fight for its share of the GST as the Productivity Commission prepares to table its interim report. Chelsea Bowden explains.
4: Today's report is widely expected to recommend scrapping the GST deal introduced by the Morrison government in 2018, which guarantees Western Australia receives a minimum of 75 cents for every dollar of GST revenue. All jurisdictions except WA are in favour of dumping or dramatically changing the current agreement. WA Treasurer Rita Saffiotti has told Parliament she won't stand by while East Coast whingers try and destroy the GST deal. The final decision will rest with the Albanese government if the Commission recommends change when it hands down a final report at the end of the year. Chelsea Bowden reporting.
1: Transport investigators say they'll look at whether staff training or supervision played a role in a third near miss at the Sydney airport in as many weeks. The incident involving a Virgin and a Qantas plane occurred on Sunday, the same day as another incident reported earlier this week. Transport Safety Bureau's Angus Mitchell says they were only alerted to this incident yesterday.
5: We understand potentially it was just because it was done under a training type scenario, in terms that there was some training happening. It may have been classified slightly different in terms of notifying us.
1: This is Air National News. There have been no breakthroughs for Australia during the opening hour of the second day of the Darwin Test. Bangladesh had moved on to 1 for 128, with the second wicket pair having added 92 runs, with Mominul Haq on 48 and Tanzid Hassan making his maiden test half century. Bangladesh trailing by 70 runs, having bowled Australia out for only 198 yesterday. In AFL news, Justin Longmuir says his side will need to keep their eye on the prize when they kick off round 23 against the Crows tonight. It's their final home game of the home and away season. The Dockers can lock up the minor premiership with a win. But Longmuir says while it's a big occasion, they need to keep their focus.
6: Try not to get too far ahead of ourselves all season, and it is a tricky one. You come to this part of the season and so close to finals, you know, we're clear on top of the ladder. So it is hard to stay in the moment, but we've got to make sure we do that and give our best chance to perform well against Adelaide.
1: Murphy Reid is out with a groin injury. Judd McVie has been dropped. Skipper Alex Pearce will return alongside Chris Sherry. And Daly Cherry Evans' 15-year career in the NRL will come to an end at the end of the season. He signed a 12-month deal with Hull FC in England. The 5/8 move announced just hours after he scored two tries in the Roosters' 12-6 win over the Panthers. Australian Independent Radio News.
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9: Hello everybody, it's 12:06 and you're here with Anna and Nick for the Dungogshire News of the Area. On the front page, in big, bold type, we have sequins and song. Better put my glasses on. The 2027 New South Wales Seniors Festival Premiers Gala Concerts Group ticket register launched on Monday the 10th of August. Community groups, residential aged care facilities, social groups, Aboriginal organisations, culturally and linguistically diverse organisations and disability organisations with 10 or more attendees are all eligible to secure a spot on the register until 5 p.m. on Friday the 11th of September. The concerts are a central part of the festival, which next year will embrace the theme Discover, Connect, Celebrate. It will run from the 1st of March to the 14th of March. The New South Wales Seniors Festival is the biggest annual celebration of seniors in the Southern Hemisphere and a fantastic opportunity to acknowledge the immense contribution older people make to our communities, said the Minister for Seniors, Jodie Harrison. The New South Wales Government supports the New South Wales Seniors Festival as a key initiative to strengthen social inclusion and celebrate the outstanding contribution of seniors across the state. The concerts, which are traditionally the flagship events of the festival, will be held at the Darling Harbour TikTok Entertainment Centre on Wednesday the 10th of March and Thursday 11th of March 2027. Performances will be scheduled at 10:30 a.m. and 2:15 p.m. on both days. Each year we receive overwhelmingly positive feedback on the Premier's gala concerts, and next year is shaping up to be another Seniors Festival highlight, Ms Harrison said. Alongside the concerts, the New South Wales Seniors Festival Expo will run from 9 to 4 on Wednesday the 10th of March and 9 to 3 on Thursday the 11th at the ICC Sydney Convention and Exhibition Centre in Hall 4. The expo will feature exhibits, workshops and activities with a focus on topics including health, well-being, travel, technology and lifestyle. Applications for the Premier's Gala Concerts Group ticketing register can be submitted at newsouthwales.gov.artsandculture/seniors-festival. With group ticket registration now open, seniors have an early opportunity to secure their spot for another spectacular premier gala concert. Group ticketing is limited to 40 tickets for regional New South Wales and 20 tickets for metropolitan New South Wales. Access to individual tickets and group bookings for fewer than 12 seniors will be available later this year. Group ticket applicants will be notified of the outcome by the end of this year. Over to you, Nick.
10: Thanks, Anna. And moving on to page two, and the story headline, New Home Needed for Life-Changing Tractor Program by JC Whitfield. And two great colour photos there of the instructor for this program, Jeffrey Hamilton, and the group undergoing the training and some supporters all together in eclectic surrounds. An award-winning Rotary program that has helped disengaged teenagers discover purpose, confidence and employment is facing an uncertain future after being forced to leave its workshop due to unrelated insurance complications. Restore Me teacher Jeffrey Hamilton, 86, is now appealing to the community for help to secure a new home before the life-changing initiative is forced to stop. The program teaches Year 10 students practical mechanical skills by restoring vintage tractors while building confidence, discipline, and pathways into employment. Looking back on the project's success, Mr. Hamilton said the results had exceeded anything he imagined. The first batch of 8 students graduated earning 3 scholarships and 3 apprenticeships, he said. Channel 9 saw News of the Area's 2025 story under Rotarian mentorship. Local students refurbish an international tractor and wanted to do a current affairs story. The response was incredible. People started offering donations of tractors and asking if we could take on more students. For Mr. Hamilton, the greatest reward came via a mother's phone call. For the first time in his life, her son bounced out of bed, packed his lunch and couldn't wait to get to college so he wouldn't miss out on tractors, he said. Unfortunately, because of the workshop's closure, one of the dismantled tractors has now been relocated to storage in Jeffrey's friend's shed. The Red International is almost finished and we are stalling, moving it in hopes we can complete it as we have a buyer waiting. The other 3 tractors donated are all placed on hold with the donors fully understanding our position. One needs to be moved soon, and if all else fails, it will end up on my drive, Jeffrey told News of the Area. The workshop's closure came after a workplace accident involving an employee at the host business triggered additional insurance requirements. Although Rotary volunteers, teachers and students were already insured through their respective organisations, the building owner faced substantial extra costs and could no longer accommodate the program. Sadly, because of this, the current batch of students has had to be put on hold. I would be devastated if this program had to fold because of some hungry insurance company, Mr. Hamilton said. Restore Me is now searching for a secure lockup workshop measuring about 6 by 8 metres with toilet facilities. As a volunteer-run charity that receives no government funding, the organisation can only afford a peppercorn rent. We would take responsibility for maintaining the building and keeping it clean and presentable, Mr. Hamilton said. My firm belief is that whatever we put into this world, we get twofold out. Despite his exhaustion, Mr. Hamilton remains determined the program will continue. I believe this program has no boundaries, he said. Anyone able to offer suitable workshop space or who would like to support Restore Me is encouraged to contact Jeffrey Hamilton on 0418 639 937. Over to you, Michael.

0: back to Dungogshire News of the Area, and we've ducked back to the front page to meet the future mayor, in inverted commas, of Clarencetown. Story by Megan Willis, and a picture of the young fella there on the front page. Jack McBlain is a rising star in Clarencetown. His mum, Yvonne, lovingly calls him the future mayor of Clarencetown. In January this year, Jack received the Australia Day Young Citizen of the Year Award. He now has his sights set on transforming the local community's creative scene for youth. News of the Area asked Jack what made him want to get involved with the Clarencetown Community Builders project. It was mainly seeing how the local area had the potential to grow, but it needed a push for youth, he said. At 15 years of age, Jack is part of a community builders working group which has a vision to create a hub for youth in Clarencetown. The group aims to establish a creative and performance arts program. The program would work with local families to produce workshops, events and productions, including art, music, theatre, storytelling, creative writing and book signings. Jack will be present at the Clarencetown Bowling Club Thursday on the 13th of August at 6 p.m. There, his group, along with several other groups, will showcase their innovative ideas for the local community at the Community Builders Meeting. And still in Clarencetown, a safer way through Clarencetown. This is on page 2. A permanent change to the road network in Clarencetown began with Durham Street at the Duke Street intersection closed from Monday the 10th of August. The closure is part of the next stage of the Clarencetown Bridge project and will allow work to begin on a new cul-de-sac at the intersection. While the change will alter how motorists move through the area, the new arrangement is designed to improve safety for pedestrians, drivers and people accessing the Williams River Holiday Park. The cul-de-sac was selected following community consultation earlier this year when Clarencetown residents were invited to consider four possible options for the intersection. Council subsequently adopted the cul-de-sac recommendation as the preferred solution. For motorists, Grey Street will become the recommended route for accessing Duke Street. Temporary traffic lights for vehicles wanting to cross the new bridge will also be relocated further back along Duke Street during construction. Bus services are being managed as part of the changes, with alternate routing already in place. The works are expected to continue until March 2027, weather permitting. The project represents another step in reshaping the road network around the new Clarencetown Bridge, with the aim of making the area safer and easier to navigate for locals, visitors and holiday park users. Over to you, Nick.
1: And moving on to page 3 with two more local stories, and the first one headlined Safe Chemical Disposal Opportunity for Dungog Farmers, and a photo there of a small selection of chemicals. Dungogshire farmers, primary producers and agribusinesses with unwanted or expired agricultural chemicals are being encouraged to register for the upcoming ChemClear collection. The program provides a safe and responsible way to dispose of eligible Group 2 agricultural chemicals that cannot be accepted through the Drummuster program. Financial assistance is available for eligible participants thanks to support from the New South Wales Environment Protection Authority, commonly known as EPA. With Dungogshire declared a natural disaster area following the May 2025 weather event, eligible local producers may be able to access additional assistance through the program. Proper disposal helps reduce the risk of chemical exposure on farms, prevents potentially harmful substances from entering the environment, and helps keep unwanted chemicals out of sheds and storage areas. Registrations must be made with AgSafe by the 31st of August this year. Once registrations close, AgSafe will contact participants with

short community survey is open to everyone, whether you're a long-time resident, business owner, tourism operator, or simply someone who enjoys exploring everything Dungog Shire has to offer. Residents are being asked what they would like to see more of, from events and visitor experiences to accommodation, local food, nature-based activities, and the infrastructure needed to support tourism. The survey also provides an opportunity to highlight what is already working well and where there may be opportunities to improve. Tourism plays an important role in supporting local businesses, creating jobs, and encouraging visitors to spend time and money in the region. Most importantly, community feedback will help inform future tourism initiatives and a planned tourism roundtable, bringing residents, businesses, and community groups together to discuss ideas and opportunities. Whether you have a big idea or simply think there's something Dungog does particularly well, your voice can help shape what comes next. The survey only takes a few minutes to complete, but every response can help build a tourism future that reflects the community. Participate in the initiative at Dungog Shire Tourism Survey.

0: the news of the area. On page 6, we have fresh spin on saving energy, money and water. If you have a top-loading washing machine and are a pensioner, veteran, social housing tenant or part of a low-income household, you may be eligible to trade your machine in for a brand new 8-kilogram water and energy-efficient front loader for just $250. The New South Wales Government's Washing Machine Exchange Program is back with another 6,000 discounted washing machines now available. This has been a very popular program, so eligible seniors should get in quickly if they have an old top loader they'd like to replace, said the Minister for Seniors, Jodie Harrison. The government has expanded the program to help eligible concession card holders obtain modern, efficient appliances that would otherwise be out of reach. This is exactly the kind of practical support that helps people with the cost of living while delivering long-term benefits for New South Wales, said the Minister for Water, Rose Jackson. The move from a top loader to a water and energy efficient front loader is expected to slash an average of $300 a year off their water, electricity and detergent bills. It's also expected that each participating household will save around 20,000 litres of water annually, enough to fill a typical backyard swimming pool. The subsidised package includes delivery to anywhere in New South Wales, installation, a 2-year warranty and the removal of the old machine for recycling. The washing machine exchange is part of the New South Wales Water Efficiency Program, which is leading the New South Wales Government's efforts to reduce water waste, strengthen water security and help households keep more money in their pockets. To check if you're eligible to apply, visit water, or it's a long, long, long one. I would go to newsouthwales.com and follow the Water Efficiency Program prompts. Over to you, Nick.
1: Yeah, and another related utility issue. Farmers call for better mobile telephone coverage across the region. And moving back to page 5. Regional Australians are calling on the federal government to act now on domestic mobile phone roaming and take farmers' connectivity concerns seriously. The National Farmers Federation has welcomed an Australian Competition and Consumer Commission inquiry into domestic mobile roaming, but says regional communities should not have to wait any longer for things to improve. Domestic roaming would allow mobile phones to automatically connect to another network when their own provider has no coverage, potentially providing a major boost for people living, working and travelling in areas where mobile black spots remain an everyday issue. National Farmers Federation CEO Mike Guerin said the current situation was leaving some regional Australians with difficult choices just to stay connected. We've heard reports of farmers using two separate SIM cards for different sides of town just to stay connected. This should not be happening in Australia in 2026, Mr. Guerin said. He said domestic mobile roaming could help close the connectivity gap between metropolitan and regional Australia. Domestic mobile roaming would be another vital step toward ending the connectivity divide for rural Australians, Mr. Guerin said. The NFF is calling on the federal government to mandate domestic roaming now, rather than waiting for the ACCC inquiry to reach a conclusion. Mr. Guerin said the ACCC could instead focus on how roaming should be implemented. The government should mandate roaming immediately and let the ACCC look at the implementation of domestic mobile roaming, rather than limiting its review to broad competition concerns, he said. While the universal outdoor mobile obligation and temporary disaster-specific roaming measures are also in the pipeline, the NFS says neither will completely address the ongoing connectivity challenges faced by regional communities. Mandatory mobile roaming will make every Australian safer. We can't wait any longer, Mr. Guerin said. For farmers, emergency workers, families and regional businesses, reliable mobile coverage is not simply a convenience. It can be an important link to emergency services, customers, suppliers and loved ones. Over to you, Anna.
0: Thanks, Nick. We're nearly there. On page 15, we've got a photo of Gary Morgan, and we just wanted to share the headline with you. which says, Morgo could catch a fish on a damp lawn. We like that.
2: I love that.
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2: 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Thank you, Nick. Great job. Well done.
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1: I'm Mark Dransfield. Australian music legend Johnny Young has died, aged 79. The longtime host of Young Talent Time on TV battled pancreatic cancer, according to his family. He was famous for closing the show in song.

0: The Prime Minister claims the US President will consider exempting Australia from its tariffs. Federal politics reporter Nelson Scott.
1: Anthony Albanese has spoken with Donald Trump overnight in what he's describing as a warm conversation. The two leaders covered key priorities, including AUKUS, AI, critical minerals and Pacific defence deals. It follows America's decision to impose a 12.5% tariff on Australian goods, claiming we've failed to prevent slavery. Mr. Albanese has asked for a full exemption from the levy, hinting the president may have an open mind.
2: The president agreed that he would give consideration to my request.
1: But Jared Monshine from the US Study Centre says no country is completely immune from tariffs.
3: Hard to imagine giving a full exemption to Australia.
1: Mr. Albanese has also flagged two visits to Washington, D.C. before the end of the year. Nelson Scott, Canberra.
0: Former Victorian Premier Jacinta Allen has confirmed she will not contest the upcoming state election in November. She recently left her post as Labor leader after a leadership spill with Ben Carroll installed as Premier. South Australian police are investigating a crash in Adelaide last night where a Tesla ploughed into street bollards and flipped over near Rundle Mall. Senior Constable Holly Frisby says luckily no one was injured.
4: The driver, a 52-year-old woman from St Peter's, was able to safely get out of the car and was treated at the scene for minor injuries. The Tesla was towed from the scene, and we ask anyone who witnessed the crash that hasn't yet spoken with police to contact Crime Stoppers.
0: The Pacific Air Show is back this year on the Gold Coast and day one is underway. Air News Terry Daniel is in Surfers Paradise watching the action.
5: Public transport, including the Gold Coast tram, was the best way to get to Surfers Paradise this morning as thousands headed for the beach to get a great view of the aviation action. The airshow organisers have attracted the best aviators and attractions from across the globe, all focused on delivering an incredible 3 days of entertainment that will be on show every day from 10 a.m. till 4 p.m. Aircraft enthusiasts can expect a continuous display in the skies directly in front of the beach, and it will include some of the best from the RAAF, including the Roulettes, as well as a crowd favourite, the Incredible Ospreys. Major Dominic Scott from the US Marines says they're very versatile.
6: We can go 280 knots and then we can slow down and get into a hover and land anywhere we need to land. So I think it's the most exhilarating aircraft to fly in the world.
5: Organisers have promised that when one act finishes, here comes the next. So if you're anywhere near the Gold Coast over the weekend, it will be worth a look in this plane spotter's paradise. From the Gold Coast, Terry Daniel, Air News.
0: Checking the Aussie share market, the All Ords is trading down 60 points at 93.20. One Australian dollar is buying 70.59 US cents. This is Air National News. The Darwin test has continued to go the way of Bangladesh, with Australia only able to make one breakthrough during the morning session of the second day. Bangladesh was 2 for 181 at lunch and trailing by only 17 runs. Playing in his third test, Tanzeed Hassan was on 74, his highest test score, and Najmul Hossein Shanto, 28. The pair came together when Josh Hazlewood had Momil Nurk Huck caught behind for 49 to end a 102-run second wicket partnership. AFL and ladder leader Fremantle will welcome back skipper Alex Pearce for tonight's battle with Adelaide. Meantime, Collingwood veteran Steele Sidebottom has opened up on his decision to retire from football at season's end. The 35-year-old has faced the media, admitting he first thought about hanging up the boots after the Anzac Day match.
7: I rang my wife and just said I think that, you know, this year could be it. And, you know, when you get older in your career, there's, you know, decisions you've got to make, and some of them are out of my control, and it started to sort of take up some of my energy.
0: Round 24 of the NRL continues tonight in Manly, with the Sea Eagles hosting the high-flying Dolphins. A win from the Queensland side will help lock in their place in the top four. And Aussie swimmers Ben Armbruster, Brittany Castelluzzo, Lani Pallister and Sam Short have all won gold on day one of the Pan Pacific Championships in LA. Australian Independent Radio News.
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0: You are listening to Midnight Swing by Waylon. He's from Hungary, and Waylon's providing our signature background sound while I tell you what's going on in the Dungog Shire. Let me begin with our favourite theatre, The James. Saturday, 15th August, is D-Fashion Dungog, sustainable fashion event and an after party. It begins at 6 p.m. Make sure to book your tickets, and if it's anywhere near the fun of last year, you'll not want to miss out. Friday, 28th and Saturday, the 29th of August, is Agog, a filmatic feast from afar, including Spanish and Arabic, English, German, Norwegian and French films. Don't miss this year's Agog Film Festival. It's a family day out in Paterson on Saturday the 15th of August for Paterson Cracker Night. 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There'll be a petting zoo, roving entertainers, jumping castles, live band, food vans and, of course, the signature fireworks finale. The Dungog Library is hosting an author event on Wednesday the 19th of August at 3:30. Meet the author, Paula Bevan, and hear about her book, Rebel Spirits. Set against the rugged Australian bush of the 1860s, Rebel Spirits is a story of loyalty and resilience and the cost of choosing love when survival is on the line. Discover the art of stained glass at an art retreat, Friday the 14th of August through to the 16th with Marion Day. You can register now. Call Marion on 0493 206 735. Petrichor.
1: Petrichor.
0: Petrichor.
1: What a beautiful sounding word. It describes the earthy scent that fills the air when rain falls on dry ground or rock after a long dry spell. Dungog is lucky enough to have the Petrichor Play Choir, a fun, friendly community choir who gather to sing heartfelt and funky songs from all around the world. You can be with them on Sunday, 12:30 till 3 p.m. That's Sunday the 30th of August at the Dungog Anglican Church. 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
0: Munkarai BNS Ball is on this month. Friday night, you can dress up like a cow, raising money for Beyond Blue. 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The organisers of the Munkarai BNS Ball are making a documentary. 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
1: I'm Mark Dransfield. A multi-agency strike team has taken down trusted insiders, allegedly importing illicit tobacco and vapes into Australia. Jefferson Shaw reports.
2: A 15-month investigation has seen police, border force and criminal intelligence officers target trusted insiders, assisting two organised crime syndicates evade border controls. New South Wales Detective Inspector John Watson says they've dismantled the criminal groups worth $80 million and suspended a business's operations at three sites,
3: both in Sydney but also in Brisbane and in Melbourne.
2: 51 boxes of illicit tobacco and 91,000 vapes have been seized, as well as $25 million in assets frozen. Officers have charged seven people with offences, including dealing with the proceeds of crime and directing a criminal group. Jefferson Shaw, Police Headquarters, Sydney.
1: The Prime Minister says he had a productive phone call with the US President on defence ties, the Middle East and Australian crews helping battle wildfires. The overnight conversation is the first direct communication between the leaders since a call in March. Anthony Albanese was asked if he raised the issue of tariffs during the talks.
4: I always put forward Australia's national interest during these discussions, and the ask that I made of the President is that he consider full exemption.
1: A Virgin flight crew has had to terminate takeoff to avoid a Qantas plane crossing its path on the runway at Sydney Airport. Sean Bindley reports.
5: The incident occurred on the same day that a Jetstar flight abruptly stopped to avoid a Qatar Airways plane. Australian Transport Safety Bureau Chief Angus Mitchell says the time it took to flag the issues will also be part of the investigation.
6: Certainly there are mandatory reporting requirements, and when they aren't adhered to, yes, we are concerned, or we certainly follow up. Now, I don't know exactly why, given that it's only happened, the reporting to us yesterday, so that'll be part of the investigation.
1: Officers at a police station south of Brisbane have been praised for their quick-thinking actions, assisting with the delivery of a baby in their car park. The expecting couple was on the way to hospital when they realised they wouldn't make it, flagging down Browns Plains police, who rushed to their aid. A baby girl was born just 7 minutes later. Both mum and baby are healthy and well. Overseas, and counting continues in the UK's Clacton by-election, with Reform UK leader Nigel Farage facing a challenge from dozens of candidates, including Count Binface. Mr Farage claims he's won, although the official result is not expected for another hour or so. And Australian music legend and Young Talent Time host Johnny Young has died aged 79 after a short battle with pancreatic cancer. He produced and wrote hits including The Real Thing and Smiley, but speaking with Graham Corns on Conversations, he explained how the TV job came about.
7: When they asked me to find something to go against the football replays, I had always had a yearning to do something like the Mickey Mouse Club. So they gave me the gig, and April 1971, Young Talent Time started on a four-week contract.
1: This is AIR National News. Bangladesh was closing in on a first innings lead on the second day of the Darwin Test. It was 2 for 196 and trailing by only 2 runs, with the third wicket pair having added 58 runs, with Tanzeed Hassan on 84 and Najmul Hossain Chanto 33. The only wicket for Australia during the morning session came when Josh Hazlewood had Momeel Nurul Haq caught behind for 49 to end a 102-run second wicket partnership. NRL and the Dolphins are gearing up for an all-important clash with the Sea Eagles tonight as they push for a top four spot. Coach Christian Wolfe says he's very confident in his side.
8: I've got no ceiling on this group. I've said that a number of times. I know what our talent is, and you know, if we can get everyone on the field together, everyone healthy, everyone confident and playing well, then it's certainly back us against anyone.
1: Also tonight, the Bulldogs meet the Rabbitohs. AFL, and this evening the Dockers take on the Crows in Perth. Meantime, Chris Fagan will coach the Lions for the 238th time tomorrow when Brisbane hosts the Suns at the Gabba. He says it doesn't feel right to be breaking the club record tally set by legend Lee Matthews.
9: Anyway, hopefully we can just live side by side in the history of the Brisbane Lions, and people will appreciate what both of us did in our times here. That's what it means to me. There's been a lot of chat about something that I'd rather not probably talk too much about.
1: Australian Independent Radio News.
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Good afternoon, listeners. Burnsy here. I made it in a little bit late, but nonetheless, I'm here. Might be sounding a little bit gravelly today. The weather has started, the hot cold has started to make me crack. Picking up a little bit of a throat bug, hopefully nothing serious. That first song there was Underworld on this Friday, the 14th of August, 2026. I'm just going to turn my headphones down. It sounds like I'm yelling at the moment. Sorry, I just got to adjust the settings due to my lateness. Currently 19 degrees outside today, top of 20. I think we've been there and we're on the way back down. Not much of a breeze, and there is a chance of a little bit of weather over the next 3 or 4 days, Saturday, Sunday, Monday, Tuesday. About a 40-50% chance of a bit of precipitation and obviously lower temperatures, 18 degrees. So enjoy the sunshine today. Tomorrow brings a different kind of weather. We've been very lucky the last few days after that crazy windy start to the week. It almost feels like spring's in the air. But anyway, we'll get on with the music. Here is one, Apologise for My Lateness.

0: And that was One Republic there. That was my apology song for turning up late and not introducing myself, obviously, in a bit of a rush. Hi, guys. Burnsy. Yes, here from 2 to 4 Friday afternoons to get us all ready for the weekend. Congratulations if you have made it through to Friday. Hopefully you've got a day or two off coming up. And for those that work on the weekend, God love yous. Take those penalty rates if you still get them. Who knows with the state of the economy these days. All right. This next song I'd like to play is, I'd like to dedicate it to my boy, turned 18. William, this one's for you. You used to sing it when you were young.
1: Dope.

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6: Indeed. We are constantly improving and working on this station and getting new volunteers involved, new presenters. And if you've tuned in on Sunday morning, Michael Beaumont, his music on Sunday morning is quite delightful. If you'd like a pleasant start to a Sunday, some beautiful jazz and some great selections, quite enjoy it. Keep up the good work, Michael. Plus all our other great shows. Tomorrow, Saturday, obviously, All Things Sport from 8.

Yes. All right. I've got the wrong schedule. But anyway, that's Saturday mornings from 8 a.m. before All Things Sport. All right. The song before the break I played for my son who turned 18 this week. The song he used to sing when he was about 5 years old and couldn't get the words quite right, but I thought it was pretty funny. Bit of Mark Ronson featuring, of course, Bruno Mars there. Very catchy tune back in the day, 2014 or 2013, wherever it came out. Here's one that he was so great, glad to be 18, and I said, mate, don't rush to grow up. His NXS remind you to stay young from 1981. Wow.

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And that soft, soothing voice of John Mayer there from 2012. Born and Raised was the album, the song, If I Ever Get Around to Living. Make sure you do. Make sure you get time to live. It's not all about work, contrary to popular belief. And obviously you've got to work a lot to pay the bills, but always find time for yourself, definitely. All right, a few things coming up this weekend, tomorrow to be precise, or even tonight, I suppose. You've got all your raffles on at your pubs, clubs and bolos. Get along, catch up with your friends, buy some raffle tickets, win a meat tray, a voucher or a grocery pack. That's on at all the various venues that have them. You would know them by now. Other things that are happening, Cracker Night. Cracker Night is tomorrow night. Yes, it is halfway through August already. Only a couple more weeks and we'll be singing the tunes of spring. 15th of August, Saturday, Cracker Night. It's on at Patterson Park. It's actually Patterson Sports Ground, Webbers Creek Road, Patterson. The organisers are the Rotary Club of Patterson. It kicks off at 3 p.m. in the Arvo. Goes right through to 8 p.m., obviously late enough to see the fireworks in the dark. Family passes are $30. That includes up to four children, as long as they're 13 and under, and two adults. Otherwise, it's $12 for an adult and $7 for a child. Pensioners and concession holders, $10. Sounds like a good night if you want to get along. That's tomorrow night over at Patterson Sports Ground, Webbers Creek Road, Patterson. That's Cracker Night. Does get sold out. You might want to check ahead and make sure you've got a position before you just rock up. The other thing that's on tomorrow night is the D-Fashion Dungog. Now, if you're wondering what D-Fashion is, D-Fashion 2026 Dungog is a bit of a eccentric, playful, experimentational kind of thing using recycled clothes, materials, textiles, etc. If you're interested in that, the fashion parade is on tomorrow night at the James Theatre Dungog. Most people would have already booked, planned and got involved as you had to submit your entry last month. So hopefully you're organised for that. But if you want to stick your head in, there is a little bit of an after party for all those eccentric, crazy dresses. I tell you what, it sounds like my kind of clothes. D-Fashion 2026 Dungog, James Theatre, tomorrow afternoon, tomorrow evening. Check out that site for more information. All right, we might play a bit more music here. Let's see, Kylie Minogue. We might not play that because Albo's got other things to worry about. Can't Get You Out of My Head. Yes, we know, we've heard, Anthony. Here's another one for you, Turning Japanese. I hope you've apologised, you dirty grub, to the Prime Minister of Japan. This is The Vapors.

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0: ocean.
1: It's one small step for man, one giant leap for mankind.
2: Okay, that was Masked Wolf with Astronaut in the Ocean. And yes, I'm about to play some Mental as Anything. The sad news this week of Andrew Greedy Smith passing away, doing what he loves best. He'd been playing down south. He was on his way home after last weekend and had a heart attack and died, I believe. Very, very sad. Very fantastic, entertaining band, if you've ever seen them. Mental as Anything, a bit of a staple for the Australian public for, geez, many, many decades now, a good 40-odd years, I'd say. I've seen them a couple of times, very fortunately seen them before COVID out at the Terry Hills Tavern, and just as good as anything. They get everyone up and dancing, having a great time. The reason he picked up the nickname Greedy, if you didn't know, Greedy Smith, was allegedly Reg Mombasa, the man from Mambo, who's also in the band, watched him setting up one night against around a pile of KFC boxes, supposedly. And along came the nickname, and it stuck, Greedy Smith, Andrew Smith. All the best, mate. Rest in peace.

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2: I'm Mark Dransfield. The head of Australia's Air Traffic Control Agency has sought to clarify the circumstances of another near miss at Sydney Airport. The Transport Safety Bureau's announced an investigation into an incident on Sunday which saw a Virgin flight forced to abort takeoff when a Qantas plane crossed the runway in front of it. A separate incident on the same day was reported immediately. Air Services Australia Chief Executive Rob Sharp doesn't believe the near miss between the Virgin and Qantas flights met the threshold for reporting.
3: The controllers immediately rescinded the clearance. They recognised that there was a Qantas aircraft 1.3 kilometres away approaching the runway. Secondly, the aircraft remained stationary. And thirdly, the distance of 1.3 kilometres is quite substantial.
2: The federal opposition is calling for the government to launch an immediate safety audit on its cheaper home batteries program. There are claims a surge in demand has allowed dodgy installers to infiltrate the program. Shadow Energy Minister Dan Tehan says the program was rushed, leaving consumers without proper protections.
4: Chris Bowen was more interested in getting T-shirts printed about his home battery scheme than he was in running out the program in a thorough, proper and safe way that was value for the Australian taxpayer.
2: A specialist task force has dismantled two crime syndicates and frozen $25 million in assets as part of a crackdown on the illicit tobacco trade. The multi-agency strike team has been looking into trusted insiders helping get black market cigarettes and vapes into Australia. Seven people have been charged. Former Victorian Premier Jacinta Allen has confirmed she will not recontest her seat of Bendigo East at the November state election. She says she's proud of what she achieved.
5: I was the youngest woman to be elected to the Victorian Parliament, and I was proudly the first Labor member for the seat of Bendigo East. And I stated in my inaugural speech to the Victorian Parliament, I intend to make a difference. Today, as I announce that I will not be contesting the 2026 election, I can proudly say I did just that.
2: Overseas now, and European governments are warning extreme temperatures and a lack of rainfall are causing major economic damage as the continent endures its fifth heat wave of the year. Water levels have dropped dramatically in some of Europe's key waterways, including the River Danube. The BBC's Nick Beak has more.
6: The main body that represents farmers in Italy says that the damage done could run to €3 billion. The Rhine and the Danube, two rivers that normally transport so much in the way of freight and on cargo ships and other sort of vessels, they're not able to get nearly as far as they normally would because of the low water levels. So smaller boats are having to pick stuff up. And in Germany, they've seen an impact as a result of that, because normally these vessels would bring a lot of oil and petrol and other sort of fuel. There's been a direct impact on the price of petrol for people at the pumps.
2: And in air showbiz news, singer and TV host Johnny Young has died at the age of 79 after a brief battle with pancreatic cancer. Young hosted Young Talent Time in the 70s and 80s and was the first person to be inducted into both the Logies and ARIA Halls of Fame. This is Air National News. Playing in only his second test, Tanzeed Hassan has become the first Bangladesh player to score a test century in Australia. He fell shortly afterwards for 101, caught in the outfield off Nathan Lyon, but had helped take Bangladesh to 3 for 231, a lead of 33 runs. He'd added 94 runs for the third wicket with his captain, Najmul Hossain Shanto, who was unbeaten on 50. That followed a 102-run partnership for the second wicket that was broken when Josh Hazlewood had Mominul Haque caught behind for 49. AFL and interim Carlton coach Josh Fraser says he presented to the club's coaching panel this week after putting up his hand for the senior coaching position. Fraser says he's confident he's ready to take on the role full time.
7: A fortnight ago, the club came to me and asked me to be a part of this coaching process. And then this week I was in a position to go back to the club and accept that offer to go through the process. And now it's in the hands of the selection panel, and yeah, we'll see what comes of that.
2: And Daly Cherry Evans will finish his career as the second most capped player in the NRL. The Roosters 5'8" has confirmed a move to Hull FC in England. Coach Trent Robinson says it's been a pleasure to coach the 37-year-old this year.
8: You can see, I talked about external motivation, but to watch someone just care about the way that he plays the game, and you know, he's by far the best player on the field.
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13: Indeed you are. On this lovely Friday afternoon, how pleasant is it outside, especially if you're in the sunshine. Quite a lovely winter's day. It's currently 19 degrees. Said it was going to get to a top of 20, 21. It keeps changing, I tell you, these apps. They keep changing their opinion and their position on things, just like the Prime Minister. Ha ha ha. Yes. Actually, let's dedicate. No, I've got to stop. I've had a few dedications, and you can ring up and get your requests in. I can't repeat everything that people say to me on the phone about how they feel about certain things. Unfortunately, we have to follow the rules, but you can dedicate songs and, let the song do the talking, I guess. And if you'd like a dedication or a request or just a bit of music, give us a call when the music's playing on 4992-2313, and we'll get a song on for you. As I'll say, 19 degrees, bit of rain coming though. They said rain possible tomorrow, 34%, 57% chance on Sunday, 48% on Monday. Look, it's going to cool down. 18 degrees, the tops over the next 3 or 4 days with a bit of cloud and rain about. So enjoy today, get done what you need to, and get ready for a bit of a cooler, maybe damp kind of a weekend. Don't forget, Cracker Night's on tomorrow night over at Paterson, brought to you by the Rotary Club at Paterson. If you're interested in that, you better get your tickets in advance because it does sell out. Anyway, we'll get on with some music. Graham gave me a call, one of my regular callers, and we had our regular BITCH about the grub that I spoke about earlier and the way things are going. A lot of people aren't very happy and would like a change of leadership, to put it simply. Someone with a bit of kahunas, direction and morals, to say the least. Anyway, here's Cream with White Room. Graham, have a good weekend.

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3: Indeed you are. 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That's right, it's email@radiodungog.org is the best way to get in touch with us. If you have any inquiries, you'd like to participate, be a volunteer, or share some information, get it on the community calendar so we can share it with the community and the listeners. Now, don't forget, tomorrow being Saturday, like every Saturday, will be the Dungog Local Growers Market from 8:30 until sold out. Usually they're out of there by 12 because all the good stuff's gone. It's in the CWA Courtyard, which is 205 Dowling Street, right next to the CWA Hall. It's run by volunteers. Obviously, so many good things in Dungog are, and you'll find a good variety of super fresh fruit, vegetables, jam, honey, eggs, seedlings, basically whatever's in season. Bring your own bag or bags if you're getting lots, and it's a cash-only venue. 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

6, Dungog and Centric, playful, experimentational, recycling natural materials. Fashion Parade, Saturday, 15th of August, James Theatre, if you're interested in that. There'll be a bit of an after party and a dance along. Let's get back to the music, though. Here is Tame Impala with one of their newer ones, Let It Happen.

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3: Indeed you are on this lovely Friday afternoon. Quite pleasant out there. The weather will change overnight. I don't think we'll have as nice a day tomorrow. They're predicting a little bit of rain and tops of 18 for the next 3 or 4 days. Probably won't get a nice day until about Tuesday next week. But only a few more weeks and we'll be into spring. So hopefully people have been enjoying the lovely weather over the last couple of days. It's been quite pleasant to do a little bit of spring cleaning, bit of gardening, whatever it may be, lawns, cutting up firewood for the cold nights or whatnot. Just having a look here, I had a request. People said they'd like a little bit more Fleetwood Mac, so we'll get some of that on after this next song. This song that I'm playing next, it's a Australian Summer Barbecue song. It's actually called Barbecue Australian Summer. I reckon it's been going for a couple of years. It came out in 2023, so maybe this being its third summer coming up, it might be a bit more popular this summer. I reckon it's a great little tune. A great little tune for summertime. Here it is, Hey Mickey with Barbecue Australian Summer.

And there it is. Hey, Mickey, the Barbecue Australia Summer Song. I think that'll be played a bit this summer. What a great thing. Sitting around, as Aussie summers, they don't get much better. And we are only about 3 months away from it. 3.5 to be precise. We've got 2 weeks left of winter, and then we're into spring. And that will bring a lot more things happening in and around the Shire. There's a bit of music coming up next month. The Settlers Arms are doing another big gig in early September. In fact, the first week of September. First week of spring, the 5th of September, you will find at the Settlers Arm rock artists performing classic all-day hits all day long. Richard Clapton, Ganga Jang, Spy vs. Spy, The Shantuzies, Swanee, and a special all-star performance of 50 Years of Fleetwood Mac. There you go. And now we're going to play some Fleetwood Mac. Here is one back from the 80s. Bit of Tusk.

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0: That was a little bit of Elvis Presley to wrap up today's show with the song I Want to Be Free. Who doesn't in this crazy old world? Well said, Mr. Elvis Presley. And before that, Disturbed with The Sound of Silence, their brilliant cover of a Simon and Garfunkel song. What a beauty. And before that, King Stingray with Southerly from our AMRAP files. That's about it, guys. We're almost at 4 o'clock. I hope everybody has a lovely weekend. Have fun, be safe, enjoy life, and don't take it all too serious. We've got our residents on tomorrow with All Things Sport, Damo, Tiger, Pauline and Anthony. They'll be here from 8:30. Then Margie, Mornings with Margie, 10 a.m. to 12 p.m. tomorrow morning. And then don't forget, country music lovers, Chills Country, 1 p.m. till 3 p.m. tomorrow afternoon. Have a great weekend. Be good to each other and live life. See you next week.
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2: I'm Mark Dransfield. The federal government is being urged to scrap a special GST deal for Western Australia, which is costing taxpayers about $6 billion a year. More from federal politics editor Michael Packey.
3: The Productivity Commission has released an interim report into the GST reforms introduced almost a decade ago, designed to placate WA. The commission claims the changes, which started under the Coalition and have continued under Labor, have been a mistake, leading to a system which is less equitable and more complex. As part of the rules, no state can receive less per person than New South Wales and Victoria, which means the federal government has to make top-up payments to ensure no jurisdiction is worse off. The commission says the regime has cost $23 billion so far and is urging the government to return to the previous GST model. Michael Packey reporting.
2: WA Premier Roger Cook has condemned the Commission's findings, saying it's an attack on WA. Police and Border Force say they've prevented millions of dollars from being reinvested into organised crime in Australia. Two organised crime networks allegedly used trusted insiders to import illicit tobacco and vapes. A business alleged to be involved has had its licences suspended across three sites in Sydney, Brisbane and Melbourne. Australian Federal Police Detective Inspector Dan Burnicle says they've dismantled the crime networks worth $80 million.
4: The illicit tobacco market generates significant profit, which can be reinvested into other forms of criminal activity. By disrupting these networks and holding trusted insiders to account, we are making it harder for organised crime groups to operate and exploit our communities.
2: The Foreign Minister has labelled One Nation's calls for a monoculture as a threat to our national security. The keynote address to the Lowy Institute think tank follows months of debate over national identity after Pauline Hanson declared Australia should be monocultural. But Senator Penny Wong says our diversity is a shield against global instability.
5: Our multicultural society, along with our economy and our democratic institutions, are essential elements of our resilience, and their strength raises the cost for any who seek to coerce us. So those who seek to divide us for clicks and votes should know they make us weaker at home and more vulnerable in the world.
2: Former CFMEU Secretary John Setka has been arrested at his home in Footscray. He'll reportedly front the Melbourne Magistrates Court later this afternoon. He's been charged with using a telecommunications device to menace, offend, and two charges of committing an indictable offence whilst on bail. Overseas now, and Reform UK leader Nigel Farage has won the Clacton by-election that he triggered by stepping down as an MP. He received over 22,000 votes, more than double the support for Count Binface. And in air showbiz, tributes today for Australian music legend Johnny Young after his death from pancreatic cancer at 79. He wrote and produced hit songs, and in the 70s and 80s, he was on our TV screens each week with Young Talent Time.
6: And we hope we'll see you all next time from Young Talent Time. Goodbye, everybody.
7: Close your eyes and I'll kiss you.
2: This is Air National News. A maiden test century by Tanzeed Hassan has helped place Bangladesh in a good position against Australia on the second day of the Darwin test. At tee, Bangladesh was 3 for 286 and leading by 88 runs, with Tanzeed dismissed by Nathan Lyon for 101. He'd shared a 93-run partnership with Najmul Hossain Shanto, who was unbeaten at the break on 79. The only other wicket for Australia came when Josh Hazlewood had Mobyn Earl Harcourt caught behind for 49. NRL and the race for the top four is heating up, with the Sharks needing to beat the Raiders tomorrow to stay ahead of the chasing pack. Coach Craig Fitzgibbon says they're doing their best not to look at the ladder.
8: Not concerned at the moment with other results, ladder positions. Like, it's obviously there and it's ever present. It's not like it's that talk or story is going to go away. So for us, we're just going to knuckle down and play them like Sharks.
2: Turning to AFL, and Justin Longmuir says his Dockers will need to keep their eye on the prize against the Crows tonight. The Dockers can lock up the minor premiership with a win. Coach Longmuir says they've got to keep their focus.
9: Try not to get too far ahead of ourselves all season, and it is a tricky one. You come to this part of the season and so close to finals, you know, we're clear on top of the ladder. So it is hard to stay in the moment, but we've got to make sure we do that and give our best chance to perform well against Adelaide.
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0: Something doesn't seem quite right. 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
1: Hello, I'm Peter Carey. Former Victorian Premier Jacinda Allen is expected to jet off for an overseas holiday with her family after announcing her retirement from politics. The member for Bendigo East will not recontest her seat at the November election, ending her 27 years in Victorian Parliament. The Herald Sun understands Miss Allen, her husband Yorick Piper, and their two children will spend a significant amount of time overseas. Making the announcement at Bendigo Hospital, Miss Allen says she's proud to have been the youngest woman elected to the Victorian Parliament in 1999 and the first Labour member for the seat.
2: My family gave me my values, showed me that hard work matters, can make a difference, and I can tell you also kept me well and truly grounded. Thank you. Thank you to my community I love for your trust and support for the past 27 years.
1: Investigators say the amount of time it took to report an EMS at Sydney Airport will form a part of their inquiries. Transport Safety Bureau received reports yesterday about a Virgin aircraft aborting takeoff on Sunday due to a Qantas plane taxiing in front of it. Another incident between a Jetstar and Qatar plane the same morning was reported immediately. ATSB Chief Angus Mitchell says his team is still trying to understand the delay in reporting.
3: We understand that there was a training or supervisory condition in the tower at the time of this incident. It may have led that to be classified as a training incident as opposed to an immediately notifiable one, but that's some of the evidence we're currently going through now.
1: To Brisbane, and an accused paedophile has been spotted repeatedly breaching bail, including attending the Ekka. The Gold Coast man facing multiple child sex charges walked free from court with a fine for breaching a strict bail condition. He has reportedly admitted to being at the annual show and around children. Police Union President Shane Pryor says police are becoming frustrated over the issue.
4: We literally catch this offender at places he's banned from attending. He ignores his bail conditions, and still the court will not lock him away and tighten his bail. He just keeps walking out the front door of the Southport Magistrates Court.
1: Perth's Royal Show won't feature any poultry competitions this year due to the threat of the HV bird flu. The Royal Agricultural Society says these exhibits would usually bring 750 birds to the annual event, but organisers have decided to avoid moving this number of birds around the state. Other royal shows have also cancelled bird competitions, including in Adelaide and Melbourne. And in other news, police have located a vehicle in the search for 18-year-old Lily Hooper, who was reported missing in the Southern Highlands on Wednesday. The Prime Minister says he raised the issue of tariffs and the war with Iran on a wide-ranging and productive call with the US President. Detectives investigating corruption in the construction industry have arrested former CFMEU boss John Setker for a second time. This is AIR National News. The second new ball has given Australia a route back into the Darwin Test. In the final session of day two, Bangladesh was 6 for 318 and leading by 110 runs, but had lost three wickets in quick succession. 10-seed Hassan scored 101, having shared a 102-run partnership with Bobin Nil Hook for the second wicket. He was caught behind for 49 off Josh Hazlewood, who also removed Bangladesh's captain, Najmul Hossain Shantou, for 84. It was Nathan Lyon who finally ended 10-seed's innings, and a wicket each by Mitchell Starc and Pat Cummins helped put Australia back in the game. With finals footy fast approaching, the high-flying Swans are vowing not to waste a rare chance of playing on the MCG. Sydney hasn't played at the home of the AFL Grand Final since round two in March. Assistant coach Ben Matthews says Sunday's clash with Essendon is important for the players.
5: For us, we take the opportunity this weekend. Regardless of opposition, we want to, you know, familiarise ourselves with the surrounds and be ready, hopefully, for later in the year.
1: And a tough draw for the Titans to finish the 2026 season, facing only top eight sides over the next month. Coach Josh Hannay says they've hit a flat spot in recent weeks, but have used the 10-day turnaround since their last match against the Cowboys to recharge and re-energise. Australian Independent Radio News.
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to ballroom notoriety. And I always fill my ballroom. The event is never small. The social pages say I've got the biggest ball.

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1: Hello, I'm Peter Carey. US politics experts argue Australia is unlikely to receive any exemptions from the president's tariffs. Prime Minister Anthony Albanese spoke overnight with Donald Trump. Mr. Albanese requested an exemption from a 12.5% tariff imposed on Australia last month. The United States Study Center says no country is fully immune from tariffs, but says the president can be unpredictable. A freight forwarding business has been suspended from operating across three sites, including in Sydney, as part of an investigation into trusted insiders. Police say two organized crime groups have been dismantled as part of their 15-month multi-agency investigation. Detective Inspector John Watson says seven people have been charged.
2: It will be alleged that the people responsible that have been arrested are corrupt insiders, those that have access to particular information, knowledge of the systems, in order to track and monitor consignments, break open those consignments for criminal profit.
1: Victoria's Shadow Police Minister Brad Batten says the state government is more concerned about protecting their own seats than protecting the community. Police have increased patrols in the vicinity of the Craigieburn shopping centre after it was plunged into lockdown. Officers were called to reports of shots fired and males armed with machetes, but there have been no reports of injuries. Mr. Batten says the state's crime crisis is only getting worse.
3: Last night we saw in Craigieburn where shoppers were fearful and had to run for their lives because people were more than happy to go through a shopping centre with firearms and machetes. This is what Victoria has come to. The problem we have here in this state is we've got a Labor government who are more worried about protecting their own seats than protecting the community.
1: Some good news for Brisbane rail commuters, with extra train services running from next week. Chloe Affleck reports.
4: 135 additional weekly train services will begin running during peak hour periods come Monday, bringing some much-needed relief to the southeast's rail network. Union workers first commenced protected industrial action back in May, with rolling stoppages causing a maintenance backlog on train repairs and a headache for commuters. While the unions and Queensland Rail are yet to reach a formal agreement, the government says there has been significant progress made with in-principle deals reached for three enterprise agreements. The additional services have been added to Journey Planner. Customers are encouraged to check online before they travel. Chloe Affleck, Brisbane.
1: And Johnny Young is being remembered as one of the most intelligent men in the music business following his death at the age of 79. The singer and Young Talent Time host's family confirmed he died following a brief battle with pancreatic cancer. Friend and fellow singer-songwriter Russell Morris has told Michael McLaren Young always had a vision.
5: But he wasn't stupid about it. He just didn't blindly throw himself in. He really looked and examined the obstacles and the things that were in his favour, and he worked them, and he did. He was just good. He was very good. One of the most intelligent guys in the music business I'd met.
1: Finally, to the Australian share market, the All Ords has closed down 68 points to 93.13, and one Australian dollar was buying 70.68 US cents. This is Air National News. Having lost three wickets to the second new ball, Bangladesh had fought back again to be six for 340, half an hour to go on the second day of the Darwin Test. That gave them a lead of 142 runs that had been built on the back of a century by Tenzin Hassan in his second test. He eventually fell for 101 to Nathan Lyon. But he shared a 102-run partnership for the second wicket with Momi Nur Haq, who made 49. Bangladesh's captain, Najmul Hossain Shanto, then helped out a further 93 runs. When he fell for 84 to the second new ball, it saw Australia's quicks take three wickets for 11 runs to keep their side in the game. The Maroons are on the hunt for a new head coach, the QRL announcing Billy Slater is stepping down. Slater said the decision had not been made lightly, but felt the time was right to step away from the role. Round 24 action continues tonight. The Dolphins take on Manly and the Bulldogs play the Bunnies. And in tonight's AFL fixture, Fremantle are at home to the Adelaide Crows. Still in AFL news, and Lions coach Chris Fagan will break the club's coaching record tomorrow, marking 238 games in charge as Brisbane take on the Suns at the Gabba. Australian Independent Radio News.
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0: should be. Davey and Olsen, situated in Dowling Street, was formed in 1919 after Sid Davey and Oscar Olsen returned from World War I, establishing a mechanical workshop which has been in the family ever since. 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

0: From time to time here on 107.9, you'll hear announcements from our sponsors, our station sponsors. 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
2: 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I'm Stephen Hill from Sydney's 2SER, and coming up in the program today.
3: The sort of peculiarity of the British electoral system, the joke candidates. We're used to the monster raving loony party, and there's been a few others over the last few decades. But Count Binface has come to the fore as the principal opponent of Nigel Farage in Clacton.
2: Truth is stranger than fiction in British politics. Could Count Binface bin Reform leader Nigel Farage in the Clacton by-election?
4: This is largely just kind of a welfare policy with indirect way of providing a transfer of wealth to this demographic.
2: One of the big changes in the federal budget will see Australians over 65 no longer eligible for the private health insurance rebate. But first, for the last month, France has been battling some of its worst wildfires in decades in the Gironde region. In response to a request from the French government, Australia has sent a firefighting contingent to assist the French fight these historic fires. This has seen French firefighters receiving assistance from a New South Wales Fire Service Chinook helicopter, a Bell 412 aircraft, and a team of 24 aerial and ground crew to support the firefighting effort. From France, in a Wire exclusive, The Wire's Manon Levay spoke to the firefighters and residents about the situation on the ground.
5: More than 42,000 hectares burned, 220,000 people evacuated. As fire ravaged Gironde department, French firefighters from across the country were called in. Among them was Eric Gouverneur, who spent 5 days fighting the flames.
6: They deployed us to the fire front that was heading towards Mérignac, which was going to reach Bordeaux. So we absolutely had to stop the head of the fire. It was extremely intense and it was moving very quickly. We had to stop it because it was targeting Mérignac Airport, and after that, Bordeaux would have been evacuated as well. As soon as we arrived, we were thrown straight into the operation. There was a lot to do and the stakes were extremely high. But one of the biggest challenges that Eric's team faced was the lack of equipment suited to a fire of such an enormous scale. We were working with vehicles that weren't always suited to fight forest fires. At first, we were sent as an urban defense group. These groups have been set up over the past 2 years to work in the area between homes and the forest. When houses or residential areas are surrounded by pine forest, their role is to protect people and homes while they are being evacuated. So these vehicles are designed for urban fires, but we were using them in this area between the forest and the houses. In our case, we had very few missions to protect specific sites. Instead, we found ourselves fighting forest fires with vehicles that were designed for urban fires. To help address this issue, France turned to Australia. Equipment from the New South Wales Rural Fire Service was sent to France. Commissioner Trent Curtin explains.
7: A request came from the French government to the Australian Prime Minister and then to the New South Wales Rural Fire Service, requesting that we send two helicopters over to France to assist with fire suppression and for intelligence gathering and mapping and reconnaissance. And so we have sent 32 personnel over to France with those two helicopters that are currently preparing to be able to support the French firefighters in managing those fires.
5: For Eric Gouverneur, with more than 35 years of experience, the behaviour of the fire was unprecedented. But Australia is no stranger to this kind of fire and was able to share its knowledge and expertise to help France.
7: Here in Australia, we're very familiar with bushfires, and We're very familiar with the types of bushfires that you're seeing in France at the moment, with the bushfires generating their own weather and the very extreme conditions that you have. It was known that we are not in the bushfire season at the moment here, and that we have very specialist capability here. Our helicopter, the Chinook, can carry 11,300 litres of water and can also do nighttime bombing. So this would be the first time that Australia bushfire has deployed to Europe and to France, but also it'll be the first time that we'll be able to use nighttime capability to suppress wildfires at nighttime.
5: Despite the efforts of the crews on the ground, more than 220,000 people had to be evacuated from the area. Among them was Carol, who lives in a house in the heart of Bordeaux. She had to leave her home at short notice as the air became impossible to breathe and ashes covered her backyard. On the Saturday, 3 days after the beginning of the fire, around 6 p.m., there was a huge amount of smoke and we were worried about having breathing problems. So within an hour, we packed our bags, grabbed the cats and left for Vendée, where we have family. When we left, it was incredible. We got on the road and just 300 meters away, it looked like there was a fire, but it wasn't. It was the smoke. We couldn't see anything. And it wasn't until 150 kilometers later that the smoke was finally cleared. I had never seen something like that. There was a huge fire near Bordeaux in 2022, but it wasn't on the same scale as this one, and especially not all around Bordeaux. When you look at the map and the shape of the fire, you can see that everything was done to stop it from reaching the Bordeaux metropolitan area. While the fire brought the situation close to a nightmare, as Eric recalls, he also remembers the solidarity, and particularly the help of farmers who came with their tractors to hold back the flames. The fires are now under control, and people have begun returning home. But the scale of the disaster has highlighted just how difficult these fires are becoming to fight. And for the crews who came from Australia, it was also an opportunity to share decades of experience with a country facing an increasingly familiar threat.
2: The Wire's Manon Levay, and in this report.
8: Hi, I'm Ray Martin. 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Stay well.
2: In British politics, it's been a turbulent decade since it made the decision to leave the EU, with a revolving door of political leaders from both sides of politics. The latest casualty of this would be UK Prime Minister Keir Starmer, who, after being venerated for winning a decisive landslide, found himself poll-wise in the political doldrums. This has resulted in the elevation of a new leader, former Manchester Mayor Andy Burnham, who will aim to be more competitive against the upstart Reform Party. With a range of protest parties both on the left and the right, I asked Emeritus Professor Clem McIntyre from the University of Adelaide, what is currently driving the wide-scale discontent in British politics?
9: I think things that we're seeing in other parts of the world as well and elsewhere in Europe, there's clearly a sense of frustration with the existing political systems and structures. We've seen signs of that with the rise of One Nation in Australia and some of the more conservative right-wing nationalist parties in Europe. And Britain is not immune from that. And while you're right that Starmer won a thumping majority at the election just over 2 years ago, it was actually with a relatively low share of the vote. The fact that the British, they have first past the post, means that you can sometimes win a lot of seats with a relatively small share of the vote. And Labour support at the last election was relatively low. It's just that the Conservatives and Reform were splitting the anti-Labour vote between them, which allowed Labour to win so many seats. So it was a what they called a wide but very shallow majority. And Starmer's experience as Prime Minister was not encouraging. I don't think he'd prepared sufficiently for government. He failed to win over hearts and minds, and the mood in the country turned against him very considerably. So it's no change that Labour was looking for an alternative leader with about 3 years to go before the next election.
2: So recently we've seen former Manchester Mayor Andy Burnham take the leadership mantle. Based in the north of England, where Reform is targeting a lot of blue-collar Labour voters, he seems to have gained a bit of a lift in early polls. How is the new leader going?
9: Yes, they're talking about a burn and bounce. He's not yet had to face the parliament, and he's used the time that he's been prime minister trying to just make what we might call cosmetic changes, recognising that cost of living pressures is one of the biggest drivers of political dissatisfaction. And he's tried to put in a few small-scale measures with things like capping of bus fares and trying to get a slight reduction in energy costs. And there's a few other modest schemes that he's got in place, not yet fully funded and not clearly enough yet to really turn the mood of the country. But people are giving him time. The dilemma is going to be that he's got to find more money for defence, like much of Europe, with the rise of the threat of Russia and the need to spend more money on the NATO alliance. He's got a creaking National Health Service, which is frayed at the seams and needs a lot more support. And he's bound by commitments that the Labor Party gave before the last election not to be increasing the principal forms of tax, income tax and the value-added tax equivalent of our GST. His biggest problem is going to be finding money to try and fund the sorts of reforms that he sees are necessary.
2: The biggest challenge Labor is currently facing has been from its usual rival, the Conservative Party, but populist right-wing party reform, which for a while was even in front of Labor in the polls. Now it's led by former UKIP leader Nigel Farage, who you might probably remember as one of the faces of Brexit, but he's found himself involved in a scandal about failing to disclose a £5 million gift from a cryptocurrency tycoon. He's actually now resigned his own seat to then run in a by-election in this very same seat to try and avoid these allegations. And we've now got this sort of absurd situation where he is running against a comic candidate called Count Binface. Has all this drama been damaging to their standing in the community?
9: Well, it's clear that some of the gloss has gone off reform too. So as the stories about Nigel Farage's financing and gifts from crypto millionaires that weren't declared and how he was spending it have started to damage reform, but probably not in some of the heartland seats that it won at the last election. There was only a handful of them, but there were quite strong levels of support for reform in those areas. Yes, in an attempt to sort of cauterise that wound in the face of a parliamentary inquiry, Nigel Farage decided he'd resign as member, bring on a by-election and then stand and argue that the people's decision in the electorate of Clacton was enough to sort of clear his name. All of the major parties, Labor, Conservatives, Greens, Liberal Democrats, decided they weren't going to play that game. And that left the field open for this sort of peculiarity of the British electoral system, the sort of joke candidates. We're used to the monster raving loony party, and there's been a few others in there over the last few decades. But Count Binface has come to the fore as the principal opponent of Nigel Farage in Clacton. Now, I don't think there's much prospect of him winning. The opinion polls are suggesting that Binface will get about 20% or something of the vote, perhaps a bit more, and Farage close to 60 or 70%. It's likely that he'll be re-elected. But I think the fact that none of the major candidates stood and that, wait for it, a record 34 candidates, so that's Farage and 33 other independent come comical candidates have nominated, has underlined in a sense the fact that Farage is pushing back against the criticisms that he faced. When he wins the elections, I expect he will. We'll know that sometime in the first half of Friday, our time, this week. He'll be back in the parliament. The parliamentary inquiries will resume, and there may well be another by-election. He may end up forfeiting the seat if as a result of those inquiries, suspended from membership of the parliament. That's going to be wearing away at some of the tacit support that reform was experiencing. But as I say, there's probably a pretty strong core between 25 and 30% who are going to be sticking tight to reform for a while. That means that there'll still be a serious threat to both of the major parties at the next election, unless things change quite radically. I think that the party is very dependent upon Nigel Farage. For one reason or another, he chose to walk away from politics. That would change the dynamic. But while he's there and active as he is and campaigning particularly on matters around migration and law and order and so on, he's going to find a receptive audience from a fair slice of the British electorate.
2: Emeritus Professor at the University of Adelaide, Claire McIntyre, speaking there with Stephen Hill.
10: Hey there, I'm Hamish McDonald. Around Australia, you're listening to The Wire. Take it easy.
2: All Earlier this year in the budget, the government announced that it would scrap high-profile health insurance rebates for people over 65. The Peak private healthcare body opposes this move and questions the fairness of the government's policy as seniors are beginning to worry about their expenses. Private Healthcare Australia believes that the government's estimate of 1% of people losing their private health insurance is an underestimation of these changes. The Wire's Thomas Kudus asked UTS Associate Professor Nathan Kettlewell to give us the rundown of these new changes.
11: Yeah, so these changes are removing an extra subsidy that people who are over 65 get when they buy private health insurance. So currently, like most people under a certain income level get some level of government subsidy when they buy health insurance. And since 2005, older people have received a small bonus to that subsidy. So this change is just removing that bonus component.
12: And what did your research find?
11: This has been, I guess, a few studies that have looked at this. Like one study I was involved in, you know, we found that the increase in the rebate for older people didn't really have any effect on their demand for health insurance. So it doesn't really drive like higher coverage amongst that group. And the interpretation of that then is this is largely just kind of a welfare policy. So it's indirect way of providing like a transfer of wealth to this demographic.
12: The Australian health insurance industry says that 39% of Australians over 65 are likely to drop their health cover, but the government gives a small percentage and it's a small decline of 1%. Can you explain why there was a lot of mixed messaging with all this?
11: So the industry modelling is, I guess, underlined by people's stated intentions. That's kind of one way that you can model these things. You can, you know, ask people, well, you know, what are your intentions if this happens? The problem with that is that, you know, often people's kind of stated intentions are different from what they do in practice. And so the modelling that government's done, the modelling that my colleagues at University of Melbourne have done, and myself with other researchers, well, looked at this independently, is all built around observing what people actually do, looking at how people have actually responded when these additional rebates were introduced. And based on that approach, so looking at what people have actually done, you know, all of the available evidence suggests that the impact of taking away that extra rebate will be quite a lot smaller than the industry is claiming.
12: Do these changes need to be mean tested in any sort of way? And what about those who need to have insurance but can't actually afford health insurance?
11: Health insurance rebate is already means tested. So one thing I think to be very clear about is that this is not taking away subsidisation of private health insurance. So people who are over 65 will continue to receive a subsidy, and that subsidy is based on income level, and it can be quite high, like as high as about 25% if you're a low-income earner. They'll continue to receive that. It's just this bonus amount. So basically it just means that, you know, regardless of your age, you'll get the same rebate. For some people, like that might mean that health insurance becomes unaffordable. Obviously, our modelling, the government's modelling, suggests that the number of people who will drop out is fairly small, but that is a potential consequence.
12: And will this put, would this sort of improve the strain in our hospital system, like with, you know, surgeries or any sort of incident or issue?
11: Yeah, look, I think the policy change, I think it's defensible, like in that there isn't a really clear reason why, you know, over 65 should get like a higher subsidy than people who are under 65. So in that way, it's kind of creating more equity in the way that we support people who buy private health insurance. Now, one concern would be that it's going to be an increase in demand for public hospitals if there is a big drop in people holding private health insurance or people downgrade their cover so that they use public hospitals more. Like our modelling suggests that that's quite unlikely. You know, we don't think people would be that responsive. And that makes sense.
2: UTS Associate Professor Nathan Kettlewell speaking there with The Wire's Thomas Kudus.

0: Last month saw the world's third smallest country, Nauru, formally change its name to Nauru, reflecting the pronunciation and spelling in the Nauruan language. The change comes after similar name changes from Eswatini and Turkiya. The wise Aspen Bilharts talked to Adriana Diaz, senior lecturer at the University of Queensland, about the significance of changing names.
1: What are countries saying when they ask to be referred to with these like untranslated names or more authentic names?
2: They're trying to assert their identity and also trying to choose the way in which they are being called, especially in English. I think with Turkiye, it became really clear, and the associations in English with Turkey, what they're trying to do is try to decenter a little bit of English from the picture and using their own name and spelling and pronunciation.
1: The health of a language is a delicate thing. Politics and force, war and colonization, all leave their scars on it. Adriana's scholarship on this came out of experiencing that for herself.
2: I've been languages teacher and a language learning advocate for a very long time, and I think in the context of Spanish specifically and my background, I'm originally from Argentina. When I came to Australia, interestingly, as a migrant, I remember the first few years teaching Spanish, some students would ask me, am I learning real Spanish? And by that, they meant the peninsula Spanish variety, which is what we inherited through colonialism in Latin America. So my accent was very different from the accent from Spain. And being questioned around that language variety, my accent, also, of course, looks, being a legitimate speaker of a language that in most universities is classified as a European language, that was one of the biggest points in my life where I realized that the decolonial perspective needed to be explored in language learning as well, because I couldn't teach Spanish in the same way that I was teaching in the past after that.
1: So certainly with Eswatini and Nauru, we could relate both of those to colonial histories. Do you think that this forms part of decolonization?
2: Yes, I think so. So when colonizers took over a place, things like names for places, landscapes, maps, there's a whole, I guess, array of ways in which the colonial footprint is left in a place. And I think a decolonial perspective on this would be exactly that, tracing that historicity. I think with decolonial perspective, what we're trying to do is trying to look at history, violent past in some cases, or most cases, in several places, and trying to trace back again what it meant to lose the ability to call a place by the name that it had originally.
1: Nauru was annexed by Germany in 1888 and administered by Australia before becoming independent in 1968. But for a country of 12,000 people, independence still means needing to maintain good relations with much, much larger neighbours. So Nauru isn't a colony, but it is a place that has housed Australian asylum seeker detention and processing for the last 25 years. And in return, Australia is Nauru's biggest provider of aid. The island still even uses Australian dollars as their currency. And if that wasn't enough, Nauru's national sport is Australian rules football. Political independence and economic independence are easier said than done. But one thing they can do is ask to be known by a different name. Obviously, there are the formal changes like the UN and in diplomacy, and that's relatively easy to change because it can be done top down. But
2: yes,
1: changing everyday usage is a lot more difficult. Do you think that the everyday usage is important, or is it about the formal recognition?
2: I think it's a combination of both. And I think we have that sort of top-down and bottom-up changes that are happening at the moment. Certainly in everyday speech, people may still use names because they grew up using those names. It has become normal to call a place by its colonial name, for instance. So it will definitely take time, and it may not always signal a sort of ideological stand. Sometimes it's just a habit, but certainly making that effort to recognize the original name of the place, I think showing that disposition to at least try and to remember these changes is really a huge step.
0: That was Dr. Adriana Diaz, Senior Lecturer in Spanish and Latin American Studies at the University of Queensland, speaking there to The Wire's Aspen Bilharts.

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Mobs armed with automatic rifles and other weapons attacked members of a rival mob set. Again, 100 have been

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0: Most people see a snake and run the other way. I see one and think, now we're talking. I'm Professor Brian Fry, but people know me as the Venom Doc. I've spent my life chasing and being bitten or stung by some of the world's most dangerous animals. And what we've learned from them has helped scientists develop life-saving medicines and treatments. 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

Thank you. 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

And hi there. You're listening to, and I thank you very much, the Dirt Music Radio Show, which is coming to you as it does every week from the studios of 2SER. Stuart Kipps, my name. Thanks for joining me. And if you're wondering what Dirt Music is all about, let me tell you. Dirt Music is a radio show about music that comes from the heart and takes absolutely no prisoners. No prisoners at all. What you're about to hear can come from right across the musical spectrum, just so long as it's made with no concession whatsoever to fad or to fashion. It's another week, another Dirt Music. Lots of music to get through. Some of it's old, some of it's new, some of it inevitably is in between. Soon we're going to be talking to the Don. Yes, the great Don Walker, who's got a new album out called Love Songs. He's going to be touring around the country later in the year, and that conversation coming up in just a while. But first, some new music. A song from the forthcoming LP from an artist I like very much called Charlotte Lelievre. It's called I'll Never Forget the Words That You Shared. That will be included on the new album, which is coming soon from Cheatin' Heart Records. And also something new from Ian Noe, N-O-E, the Heidelberg Fisherman's Ball. You're listening to Dirt Music.

Two terrific new songs to get us underway this week on Dirt Music. From New South Wales, Charlotte Leliva with I'll Never Forget the Words That You Shared, from a forthcoming album from her. And then Ian Noe with the Heidelberg Fisherman's Ball. Ian Noe meant to come to Australia a couple of years ago, but the tour was cancelled. It'd be great if he gets to come and play in this part of the globe sometime soon. All right, as promised, Don Walker got a new album out called Love Songs. We're going to be talking to him in just a minute, but let's have a listen to the opening track on the album. It's called Let's All Get Together. And after that, we'll be chatting with Don Walker.

0: Don Walker, thanks so much for joining me this week on Dirt Music.
1: Thank you for having me in, Stuart.
0: Now, I was having a chat with Chris Barth on ABC Radio a couple of weeks ago about you, and we were playing a song off this record, and she commented on the magnificence of your voice, and she said, I wonder what it would have been like if he'd been the lead singer of Cold Chisel. Was it ever canvassed?
1: Definitely not. No. No. I wasn't even the third best singer in the band.
0: Right. Mm. But, I mean, you've having seen you play a lot, you know, with your own band, I mean, you seem very comfortable out front, or is that just a good act?
1: That's the case these days. It took a long time, and I started late.
0: Right. Mm. When did you first start doing shows? How far into the...
1: It was the late 80s. So 6 or 7 years after Cold Chisel split up.
0: Right, right. And reluctantly, or what was the impetus for that?
1: I wanted to do it. I just wasn't very, I wasn't very good as either a singer or a front man. It took me a long time. It takes everybody a long time to figure it out. But I was figuring it out with people watching.
0: Right. Okay. Is that a good way to do it or not?
1: No.
0: No. Do you remember the first ever show where you sang at the front?
1: Yeah. Yeah. It was over Manly somewhere.
0: Yeah. Yeah.
1: And, you know, everybody I knew was there, and because there was a certain amount of curiosity.
0: Right.
1: And, you know, I was terrible.
0: Really
1: good
0: bad?
1: Band.
0: Really
1: good
0: bad?
1: Band. Yeah.
0: Right. Just the lack of confidence. I mean, you played lack to of tens of...
1: Lack of confidence, lack of singing expertise, everything.
0: Mm-hmm. Mm. And it's progressed since then, obviously.
1: Yeah, gradually got used to the situation.
0: Yeah, yeah. And I'm always interested when you write, I mean, is there a moment when you're sitting wherever you write, and I maybe will ask you, is there a minute where you go, that's a Chisel song or that's a Don Walker song? Or does, you know, at what point do you go, okay, I'm going to show that in the past, you know, to the band, or and do you sometimes have to, you know, secret songs away going, that's really, really good and I want to keep it for me?
1: If I find myself in a situation where, you know, I'm looking at doing a recording that's not me, well, even if it's me, Or if it's a Cold Chisel, or if it's Text on a Charlie, or even if it's somebody that I'm not involved with but who's looking for songs, I basically look around at what's there in the file, what's finished, and what's half finished that could be suitable.
0: Right.
1: And I run those things past the other people. So Text and Charlie will tell me pretty quickly whether something's suitable for what we do, and the same with the Cold Chisel guys.
0: So how extensive is the archive of partially finished songs?
1: Oh, there's generally quite a few at any moment.
0: And do you write every day? I mean, is that something you have to do? You know,
1: No, I don't. I fight to get to it and fail. Most days I haven't actually finished off a new song for more than 2 years now.
0: Right.
1: So the last song I actually finished was Breakfast in Paris, which is on the
0: It was on the record. Yeah. Yeah. Right.
1: So I've got half finished songs since then, but I've been mainly traveling and dealing with other things.
0: Right. So, I mean, as the years go by, not suggesting for a moment that either of us are old, Don, but does that process become easier, or does it become more difficult, you know, the writing of songs? Are you more critical of your own words?
1: No, it's the same as it's always been. I only do it because it's fun.
0: Right.
1: And if I've got some space to sit down and just dream with something that's half finished,
0: right?
1: That's very, very enjoyable.
0: Right.
1: But it's hard to find that time in a normal week.
0: And so do you need space? I mean, some people will just scribble, you know, an idea for a song on the back of a drink coaster or of a train while they're traveling.
1: There's a lot of that.
0: Yeah.
1: Yeah. But that's an idea that drops into your head while you're doing other things.
0: Yeah.
1: And sometimes you can get that down. These days, I used to carry a dictaphone back in the day.
0: Right.
1: These days, if it's something that I think really must be remembered, I'd sing it into my phone, mm-hmm. or mutter it into my phone,
0: mm-hmm.
1: or scribble it down on a piece of paper.
0: Right. So, and I'm always intrigued. I never really thought about it till a couple of years ago. But the number of, I'll say, literate, you know, word heavy songwriters I know where the words are actually secondary. It seems more often than not I'm hearing people say, "Oh, I start with a melody, and then you know, then I have to work out some words to go with a melody." I mean, are you one of those beasts?
1: No. Words are what I spend most of my time thinking about.
0: Right.
1: Because words don't come automatically.
0: Mm-hmm.
1: And but music comes easily.
0: Right.
1: I do know songwriters and people that I admire a lot, you know, like Neil Finn. He doesn't

0: Yeah.
1: was poor, but I would have thought that he would be focused on the words.
0: Totally words first, I would have thought. Yeah. And with those words, I mean, how much refining, you know, I mean, there are, as we both know, infinite possibilities with how you can combine words in the English language. I mean, what point's a song, do you have to force yourself to stop tinkering? You know, because, you know, you just one line, you go, I could, there's a better word for that, you know?
1: I tinker a lot because I can tell when it's not right, and it bugs me.
0: Right.
1: But by the same token, you can tell when it is right, when you need to tinker no more.
0: Mm-hmm.
1: So when you get to that, there's a huge element of satisfaction. So yeah, I work on stuff, and then there's other songs that just drop into your head,
0: mm-hmm.
1: wholly formed.
0: And so it's an instinctive knowledge that you've done that you can't make it any better, or do you just have to go, this is as good as it is at this point in time?
1: No, there's definitely something that like a little doorbell that goes off. This is what you're. It's as if you're uncovering something,
0: mm-hmm.
1: and then it's revealed.
0: Mm-hmm.
1: There's no question about it when that happens, that what you're looking at is, you're looking at the real thing now.
0: Right. Wow. Mm. And do you ever get that wrong? I mean, and a record comes out and you go, what was I thinking? And you want to tinker a little bit more, or do you tinker live? I mean, I don't follow totally when you're playing live to see whether you've slipped a different word in or changed a little bit of a nuance or something. Does that ever happen?
1: There's only been one that I can think of that bugs the hell out of me. I recorded a song with it's actually a Tex Don and Charlie song. There was a line that didn't feel right, but we recorded it and I thought it was right. And then what it should have been occurred to me like 6 months later. But it's not, and it's a song that we played on a tour, but then never again. So there's nothing you can do about it.
0: Right.
1: It just is what it is. But that's the only instance that I can think about.
0: Yeah.
1: What was the
0: that was sort of what I was asking.
1: Yeah.
0: Yeah.

go out to breakfast. We'll be in Paris and I'll wish it was you. Yeah, we'll go out to breakfast. We'll be in Paris and I'll wish it was you.

0: as you expect me to say, and I mean it, I hope you're enjoying my chat with Don Walker about his brand new album, which is just out, and the album is called Love Songs. We listened to two more tunes from it, one called The Girl I Used to Know, and we followed that with Breakfast in Paris. Here's the second part of my conversation with Don Walker, where we talk about writing for other people and then move on to a whole bunch of other subjects. Here we go.
1: And writing for other people, I mean, do you ever do it sort of like, you know, like a cold call type, you know, Bill Jones is looking for songs and, you know, and he wants a song about driving from Grafton to Dubbo or something, you know, do you do
2: well,
1: that?
2: It's happened.
1: Yeah.
2: It has happened very, very rarely.
1: Right.
2: Looking Forward, Looking Back is an example of that.
1: Yes.
2: The song that Slim Dusty did.
1: Right, yes.
2: Where they called me up and said, you know, we want a song because we're doing this kind of album at this point in Slim's career. So we need a song that kind of fits that story.
1: Yeah. And how hard was that? I mean, did you work for a long
2: time? Yeah, I put some work into that.
1: Yeah. Mm. Yeah. And so the fact that, you know, you haven't done a lot of writing over the last 2 years, mm-hmm. I mean, the songs on this record stretch back how far? Have they been sitting there for?
2: There are songs on this record that are in the writing of it.
1: Yes.
2: Are decades old.
1: Wow. All right.
2: Yeah. So, the lead off track, Let's All Get Together, that's probably more than 20 years old.
1: Right.
2: At a certain point, I was going out and seeing I was seeing salsa bands in Sydney.
1: Yes.
2: And I wrote that song and demoed it at the time. It got a few people recorded that, but they never recorded it as a salsa song,
1: right,
2: which is how I always heard it. And what else? The Girl I Used to Know.
1: Mm-hmm.
2: That's a breakup song. That's 30 years old,
1: right?
2: 30 or more,
1: right?
2: It's frightening when I think about, what's this actually about? And I find it's like half a lifetime ago.
1: Okay. Yes.
2: Yeah. So they're all. Some of the songs are quite old.
1: Mm-hmm.
2: The recording is mostly since the earliest recordings on the album are 2022,
1: mm-hmm.
2: Apart from one song which I put down just with myself to mm-hmm. dat,
1: right,
2: around the turn of the century.
1: So an obvious question. I mean, why have these songs, can I use the word languished, you know, for that period of time and not appeared on previous records of yours?
2: Well, on the previous records, I had other songs.
1: Perfect answer. Right, yes.
2: And so they had to languish.
1: Right. And so can you tell when a burst of writing is coming? I mean, or is that also unpredictable? Because it can't just be determined by, you know, spare time and not having other things.
2: Well, it is.
1: Yeah.
2: Yeah, it's like I haven't written, as I mentioned, I haven't written for a couple of years now, and I might not, maybe that's it.
1: Right.
2: So maybe I won't be writing anymore. I'll find out.
1: But it sounds like even if you don't write any more songs, there's enough there.
2: Well, that's
1: to continue making records.
2: Well, is there any need for me to continue making records?
1: Well,
2: I mean, I haven't thought this through.
1: Well, this one's pretty damn good, so I wouldn't mind to hear another one.
2: Yeah. Oh, thank you. Thank you.
1: And how far do you imagine going back? I mean, I was once told a terrific story by Jackson Brown, and he's got a song called The Birds of St. Mark's, and he said he started writing it as a 16 or 17-year-old. And he was 65 before he worked out how to finish it. Does that resonate in any way with you, or things don't take that long to?
2: There have been songs in my history where I can remember tooling around with them as a teenager,
3: mm-hmm.
2: and then, but not knowing what, how to go anywhere. But the basic song idea, I did something with, and people recorded it, you know, 20 years later.
3: Mm-hmm.
1: And of the songs of yours that you've written for other people, let's omit Chisel and Untext Don and Charlie, are there ones that you're particularly fond of? I mean, I guess having Slim record anything that you wrote would be some sort of milestone, you know. But
2: Oh, yeah. That was something. Yes, Slim recorded a few songs of mine, and the first time he did it, he recorded a song of mine. I think it was a song that I had written with Graham Connors.
1: Oh yeah, right.
2: And Graham was somebody who used to write for Slim all the time.
1: Mm-hmm.
2: So they knew who he was. They knew him
1: right
2: personally, and they knew him as a songwriter. Me, I was somebody from a completely different area of music.
1: Mm-hmm.
2: So when I wrote something with Graham and they did it, I was unexpectedly so chuffed about it that I actually sat down and wrote him a letter.
1: Right.
2: And found out where he was. He was touring in North Queensland and sent him a letter, you know, in an envelope saying, you know, we don't know each other. You probably don't know who I am, but I just want to tell you how I forget the word that I use, mm-hmm. but how unexpected, I didn't say unexpectedly, but how good this made me feel.
1: Mm-hmm.
2: I think I mentioned that, you know, when I was a kid, I used to go and see him in the show tent. They had a show tent at the Grafton show and those kind of things.
1: Right.
2: Reach back to that.
1: Right. Did he write back?
2: I think he did. I think he wrote actually a letter back, you know, on paper.
1: Right.
2: Mm.
1: That's right up there with my time when I was working with Paul Kelly when Paul wrote to Sir Donald Bradman, and Bradman did write back. So
2: that's right. I remember that.
1: And what was the song you wrote with Graham? Sorry, you might have mentioned it, but
2: I think it was a song called High, Dry and Homeless.
1: Right.
2: And it was a flood song.
1: Yes.
2: Because it was something that myself and Graham and Slim, being rural people, knew about, the city songwriters wouldn't know about.
1: Yeah. And also seeing that travelling show. I mean, I once saw the family show us, I think it was in Kempsey or something, you know, Slim and the family pulling up and basically doing shows. Did you see that a lot in Grafton? I mean,
2: well, in Grafton he had a tent.
1: Right.
2: There was a small sideshow alley.
1: Yes.
2: Which had a, there was Slim, there was always a strip show.
1: Yeah.
2: There was always... There was always a Maori show band.
1: Right, wow.
2: And then there'd be, and a boxing tent, of course.
1: Yes.
2: The boxing tent always parked, was one of the biggest tents that was always parked near the bar.
1: Mm-hmm.
2: And then there was assortment of other things that would appear, you know, Spidora, the half woman, half spider. So you got a woman sitting in a box with a head poking out and a spider painted on it, or Daddles the Dancing Duck, where you've got a duck on a hot plate. Well, those kind of things.
1: I grew up in Launceston, so I could relate totally to having gone to the Launceston show and seen probably absolutely all of these people in action. So,
2: yeah.
1: This record, you're out touring, a lot of touring. I mean, you got some dates, but do you want to do a lot? Do you want?
2: No,
1: mm-hmm.
2: We don't tour a lot. We've got some dates in second half of October.
1: Mm-hmm.
2: We'll come out and play songs from the album, and older songs. There's a couple of dates in Victoria, 16th and 17th of October. The Factory Theatre in Sydney,
1: mm-hmm.
2: 24th, I think, and then and then a couple of shows in Queensland.
1: Mm-hmm. And the same All-Star Extravaganza that was with you last time? I mean, it's a pretty incredible band.
2: Yes. Yeah, there's a lot of people, and it's even more.
1: Oh, really?
2: Because now I have to have a whole, you know, four-piece brass section.
1: Right.
2: Just to do Let's All Get Together.
1: Right.
2: So it's even more people.
1: Right. And the core people?
2: The core of the band is Hamish Stewart drums,
1: yep.
2: Michael Vidal bass, mm-hmm. Shannon Bourne these days playing guitar, Garrett Costigan and pedal steel. We've got the Harmonettes singing with us, which is Amanda Roth, Erica Dunn, and Felicity Cripps, and a different brass section in each city.
1: Oh, they're an incredible band. I mean, you're a bit of a bonus just getting up to sing a few songs. I could quite happily just sit and watch the band.
2: Yeah. Well, that's how I feel up there with them around me.
1: Don, thanks very much, and congratulations on a great record.
2: Thank you very much, Stuart.

0: Joanne. Thank you very much. Thank you very much indeed.
1: It's always a pleasure and fascinating to speak with Don Walker. And his new album is absolutely fabulous. And if you get the opportunity to see him play live, certainly the last time I did see a show at the Factory Theatre in Sydney, it was one of the best live shows I've seen in like forever. So take that opportunity if it presents. After the second part of that conversation, we listened to Don Walker with It Will Always Be You. And then we followed that with Slim Dusty doing a live version of the song that Don Walker talked about that he co-wrote with Graham Connors, High, Dry, and Homeless. It is time for me to say goodbye to those of you taking the syndicated show. Hope you can join me next week for another Dirt Music coming to you from the studios of 2SER and around Australia, thanks to the Community Radio Network. On a sad note, last week we lost Australian music icon, historian, great travel writer, larger-than-life personality, a incredibly influential and important figure in Australian music history, Glenn A. Baker, also a friend of mine and a guest a number of times on Dirt Music. I wasn't sure what to play in tribute to Glenn A. Baker, but I thought, what about the song that he said when he heard it for the first time? He kind of realised that talking about, writing about rock and roll and music was what he was going to do with the rest of his life. He heard it on a transistor radio. It was this song by Bob Dylan called Like a Rolling Stone. We're playing this in memory of Glenn A. Baker.

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Hello and welcome to The Folk Show. I'm Jane Bauer and thanks Austral for our theme, Edgy in Zurich. This program is being made for the Community Radio Network and is going all over Australia. So thank you for listening in wherever you are. I've been playing non-Australian music for the last couple of programs, so I'm going to concentrate back on some homegrown tracks. This is the Bushwhackers with the Maranoa Drovers from their Australian Songbook 2, and the voice up front, of course, is Dobe Newton.

only a backblock shearer, as you can plainly see. 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Tomorrow you'll find me at me pen when the gaffery rings a bell. 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Tomorrow I'll go with me sardine blow for the century or the sack. I've opened down the windpipe straight, I've opened

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When tomorrow you'll see that I've also mastered Pierce's Ramtang Block.

0: tomorrow you'll find me at the pen when the gaffery rings the bell. With Hayden's mate and thumb guts mixed, both me blades pull back. Yes, tomorrow I'll go with me side and blow for the century or the sack.
1: That's two tracks in the Australian Anglo-Celtic tradition. You just heard there Warren Fay with Widjagawarra Joe. That's a mouthful. And it's from an album called Songs of Drovers, Shearers and Bullockies, Australia Folk Songs and Bush Verse. And we started off the program with the Maranoa Drovers, the Bushwhackers, from their album Australian Songbook 2. Well, a few weeks ago, I played a Marian Henderson track, and it was a really rough copy. And then I found a double album of hers in an op shop. So thank you very much to whoever donated it. I'm going to play Marian Henderson playing the Old Bark Hut. The album is called Cameo.

grass. We've got to pass the truth I'm bound to tell. Where in 3 weeks the cattle get as fat as they can swell. As fat as they can swell, my boys, 1,000 pound they weigh. On the Far Barcoo and the Flinders too, 1,000.

Well, and during the early folk revival days, an Englishman called A.L. Lloyd came out to Australia, and that's an album he made when he'd been back to Cumbria. It's called 10,000 Miles Away, A.L. Lloyd, English and Australian Folk Songs, Recordings from the Early Days of the Folk Revival. Long title. Anyway, that song was 1,000 Miles Away. And before that, Marian Henderson from 1970. Cameos, that's why the track sounds a bit dated, but still she's got an amazing, beautiful voice. And she sang the old bar cut, and I love the lyrics of that. It's good sing along as well around the fire at a camp. And we're going to continue now with some more Australian. This is the Ploughboys. They formed back in 1994. Their first performance was at the Maldon Folk Festival there in Victoria. One of the members, Damien Howard, is the songwriter for this song. It's called Tell Me Another One, and that's also the name of the album. He's the brother of Shane Howard from Goanna. And Pete Dennehy is on this track as well.

That track has just been released this week at the time of pre-recording, which is on the 1st of August. And that is Jeannie Lewis with Martha. Now, Jeannie Lewis was on the folk scene when I first started going to festivals in the 70s. She has a great songbook online, and I don't know much about that song, Martha. It comes from an album that's going to be released soon called Blessed Unrest. And I do know that the name Blessed Unrest comes from a quote by A.J. Mustey, who was a modern activist, or is a modern activist, sorry, who quoted, "A blessed unrest that keeps us marching." So if you know anything about the song Martha, it'd be great if you contacted me here at the studios of Radio Adelaide, where I'm pre-recording this program. Radio Adelaide 101.5 FM has a website, and you can contact me via that website. Be lovely to hear from you, especially if you've got some requests. And before that, it was the Plowboys. As I said, Damien Howard is the songwriter and singer on that track, and it's from the album Tell Me Another One, and that was also the name of the track. Well, I've seen Kat and Clint perform at quite a few festivals now, but I came across an album by Clint, and his full name is Clint Dylan O'Grady. It was in a batch of donated CDs I was given for the program, so I thought I'd play you a track. This is one of his songs.

The Sue, who heralds from Newcastle. All the Fun is the name. It's from her album, The Red Zone, about the future if we failed to use our voices. And before that, it was Clint Dillon O'Grady from an album titled Clint Dillon O'Grady with How Long. Next up, this is, I've got a language warning here. It's Jackie Marshall. She's from Queensland with the Black Square Quartet from an album, The Last of the Human Troubadours, and it's Nobody Tell the Birds.

That's three Sydney female vocalists called The Third Voice. They are Carita Derwent, Gemma Turner and Christina Momochi. And that song, Dry as the River, leaving a farm after bitter years of battling drought. And Christina wrote the lyrics of that. And before that, Nobody Tell the Birds. That was Jackie Marshall from The Last of the Human Troubadours. And she was performing there with the Black Square Quartet. Well, you're listening to The Folk Show across the National Community Radio Network. I'm Jane Bauer, and this program is being pre-recorded in the studios of Radio Adelaide in South Australia on Kaurna Country. And I've got a list of the many stations that are picking up this program. So I'd like to say hello to 2BLU in the Blue Mountains and 3BBB. They're in Victoria. They're called Voice FM. And in, where are we, in Queensland, we've got 4CRM, Mackay Community Radio. And South Australia, 5ALX, that's Goolwa Radio down there near the mouth of the Murray. Thank you all for listening. And please tune in at the same time on the same station that you're listening to next week, because I'll have another program for you then. We're going to the US. This is Jesse Wells. I saw him perform live at the Governor Hindmarsh here in South Australia. This is from his album Devil's Den, and this is the great Caucasian God, and this guy can write lyrics.

take a moment to talk with y'all about death. There's a lot of folks who fear death coming quick and swift in the night, stealing away from them the toil of their hands and the fruits of their labor. But I say unto you today, there ain't a crueler trick that death has ever played on man than fooling a man into thinking that while his soul was quite dead inside, he was in fact alive on the outside.

Three in a row there from North America. The first was Jesse Wills from the album Devil's Den, The Great Caucasian God. And he's put out another album called Masks, and I'll be playing something from that in the next few weeks. And the next was Kate and Annie McGarrigle from their album Heartbeats Accelerating, with the traditional song St. James Hospital, which is a version of the Cowboys' lament. In fact, they say on the notes that it's based on the Doc Watson's version. I should mention perhaps that Kate died in 2010. What's that, about 16 years ago? And she's the mum of Martha and Rufus. And Kate, she also plays the accordion on that track. They're from Quebec in Canada. And also from Canada, the Rankins. They performed Farewell to Lochinvar. And Cookie Rankin there did the vocals. They formed back in 1989 and they're still performing. And that's from their album Uprooted, which was their fifth album. And they're from Nova Scotia in Canada. Well, I've finished the program, got to the end. I've had a great time. Hope you have. Please listen at the same time on the same station next week. I'm Jane Bauer. Until then, look after yourself. Care for your family and friends, and don't forget to carry out random acts of kindness. And to take us out, this is the famous Melbourne Scottish Fiddle Club and Friends from the album A Long Way From Home, and I'm going to play Glenn Tilt and Frank's Reel. Goodbye.

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0: Davey and Olsen, situated in Dowling Street, was formed in 1919 after Sid Davey and Oscar Olsen returned from World War I, establishing a mechanical workshop which has been in the family ever since. Station sponsor.
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1: 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Is it okay to be a boy? But for a boy to look like a girl is degrading, because you think that being

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We're flying at 26,000 feet, moving up to 30,000 feet, and we got clear skies all the way to Las Vegas. And right now we're bringing you some in-flight entertainment. One of our first-class passengers would like to sing you a song inspired by one of our coach passengers. And since we let our first-class passengers do pretty much whatever they want, here he is.

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0: Davey and Olsen, situated in Dowling Street, was formed in 1919 after Sid Davey and Oscar Olsen returned from World War I, establishing a mechanical workshop which has been in the family ever since. 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
3: Thank you, friends. I was coming back anyway. In all sincerity, just about too pooped to pop. Okay. I got you Tutti Frutti. Just wait a minute. Now, friends, we got a song here that we have on record. This song here's really been a big seller for me. So 43. The song is called Money Honey.

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2: 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I'm Stephen Hill from Sydney's 2SER and coming up in the program today.
3: The sort of peculiarity of the British electoral system, the joke candidates. We're used to the monster raving loony party and there's been a few others over the last few decades. But Count Binface has come to the fore as the principal opponent of Nigel Farage in Clacton.
2: Truth is stranger than fiction in British politics. Could Count Binface bin Reform leader Nigel Farage in the Clacton by-election?
4: This is largely kind of a welfare policy. So it's an indirect way of providing a transfer of wealth to this demographic.
2: One of the big changes in the federal budget will see Australians over 65 no longer eligible for the private health insurance rebate. But first, for the last month, France has been battling some of its worst wildfires in decades in the Gironde region. In response to a request from the French government, Australia has sent a firefighting contingent to assist the French fight these historic fires. This has seen French firefighters receiving assistance from a New South Wales Fire Service Chinook helicopter, a Bell 412 aircraft, and a team of 24 aerial and ground crew to support the firefighting effort. From France, in a Wire exclusive, The Wire's Manon Levay spoke to the firefighters and residents about the situation on the ground.
5: More than 42,000 hectares burned, 220,000 people evacuated. As fire ravaged Gironde department, French firefighters from across the country were called in. Among them was Eric Gouverneur, who spent 5 days fighting the flames. They deployed us to the fire front that was heading towards Mérignac, which was going to reach Bordeaux. So we absolutely had to stop the head of the fire. It was extremely intense and it was moving very quickly. We had to stop it because it was targeting Mérignac Airport and after that, Bordeaux would have been evacuated as well. As soon as we arrived, we were thrown straight into the operation. There was a lot to do and the stakes were extremely high. But one of the biggest challenges that Eric's team faced was the lack of equipment suited to a fire of such an enormous scale. We were working with vehicles that weren't always suited to fight forest fires. At first, we were sent as an urban defense group. These groups have been set up over the past 2 years to work in the area between homes and the forest. When houses or residential areas are surrounded by pine forest, their role is to protect people and homes while they are being evacuated. So these vehicles are designed for urban fires, but we were using them in this area between the forest and the houses. In our case, we had very few missions to protect specific sites. Instead, we found ourselves fighting forest fires with vehicles that were designed for urban fires. To help address this issue, France turned to Australia. Equipment from the New South Wales Rural Fire Service was sent to France. Commissioner Trent Curtin explains.
6: A request came from the French government to the Australian Prime Minister and then to the New South Wales Rural Fire Service, requesting that we send two helicopters over to France to assist with fire suppression and for intelligence gathering and mapping and reconnaissance. And so we have sent 32 personnel over to France with those two helicopters that are currently preparing to be able to support the French firefighters in managing those fires.
5: For Eric Gouverneur, with more than 35 years of experience, the behaviour of the fire was unprecedented. But Australia is no stranger to this kind of fire and was able to share its knowledge and expertise to help France.
6: Here in Australia, we're very familiar with bushfires and we're very familiar with the types of bushfires that you're seeing in France at the moment, with the bushfires generating their own weather and the very extreme conditions that you have. It was known that we obviously we are not in the bushfire season at the moment here, and that we have very specialist capability here. Our helicopter, the Chinook, can carry 11,300 litres of water and can also do nighttime bombing. So this would be the first time that Australia bushfire has deployed to Europe and to France, but also it'll be the first time that we'll be able to use nighttime capability to suppress wildfires at nighttime.
5: Despite the efforts of the crews on the ground, more than 220,000 people had to be evacuated from the area. Among them was Carol, who lives in a house in the heart of Bordeaux. She had to leave her home at short notice as the air became impossible to breathe and ashes covered her backyard. On the Saturday, 3 days after the beginning of the fire, around 6 p.m., there was a huge amount of smoke and we were worried about having breathing problems. So within an hour, we packed our bags, grabbed the cats and left for Vendée, where we have family. When we left, it was incredible. We got on the road and just 300 meters away, it looked like there was a fire, but it wasn't. It was the smoke. We couldn't see anything. And it wasn't until 150 kilometers later that the smoke was finally cleared. I had never seen something like that. There was a huge fire near Bordeaux in 2022, but it wasn't on the same scale as this one, and especially not all around Bordeaux. When you look at the map and the shape of the fire, you can see that everything was done to stop it from reaching the Bordeaux metropolitan area. While the fire brought the situation close to a nightmare, as Eric recalls, he also remembers the solidarity, and particularly the help of farmers who came with their tractors to hold back the flames. The fires are now under control, and people have begun returning home. But the scale of the disaster has highlighted just how difficult these fires are becoming to fight. And for the crews who came from Australia, it was also an opportunity to share decades of experience with a country facing an increasingly familiar threat.
2: The Wire's Manon Levay, and in this report.
7: 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Stay well.
2: In British politics, it's been a turbulent decade since it made the decision to leave the EU, with a revolving door of political leaders from both sides of politics. The latest casualty of this would be UK Prime Minister Keir Starmer, who, after being venerated for winning a decisive landslide, found himself poll-wise in the political doldrums. This has resulted in the elevation of a new leader, former Manchester Mayor Andy Burnham, who will aim to be more competitive against the upstart Reform Party. With a range of protest parties both on the left and the right, I asked Emeritus Professor Clem McIntyre from the University of Adelaide, what is currently driving the wide-scale discontent in British politics?
8: I think things that we're seeing in other parts of the world as well and elsewhere in Europe, there's clearly a sense of frustration with existing political systems and structures. We've seen signs of that with the rise of One Nation in Australia and some of the more conservative right-wing nationalist parties in Europe. And Britain is not immune from that. And while you're right that Starmer won a thumping majority at the election just over 2 years ago, it was actually with a relatively low share of the vote. The fact that the British, they have first past the post, means that you can sometimes win a lot of seats with a relatively small share of the vote. And the Labor support at the last election was relatively low. It's just that the Conservatives and Reform were splitting the anti-Labor vote between them, which allowed Labor to win so many seats. So it was a what they called a wide but very shallow majority. And Starmer's experience as Prime Minister was not encouraging. I don't think he'd prepared sufficiently for government. He failed to win over hearts and minds, and the mood in the country turned against him very considerably. So it's no change that Labor was looking for an alternative leader with about 3 years to go before the next election.
2: So recently we've seen former Manchester Mayor Andy Burnham take the leadership mantle. Based in the north of England, where Reform is targeting a lot of blue-collar Labour voters, he seems to have gained a bit of a lift in early polls. How is the new leader going?
8: Yes, they're talking about a Burnham bounce. He's not yet had to face the Parliament, and he's used the time that he's been Prime Minister trying to just make what we might call cosmetic changes recognising that cost of living pressures is one of the biggest drivers of political dissatisfaction. And he's tried putting in a few small-scale measures with things like capping of bus fares and trying to get a slight reduction in energy costs. And there's a few other modest schemes that he's got in place, not yet fully funded and not clearly enough yet to really turn the mood of the country. But people are giving him time. The dilemma is going to be that he's got to find more money for defence, like much of Europe, with the rise of the threat of Russia and the need to spend more money on the NATO alliance. He's got a creaking National Health Service, which is frayed at the seams and needs a lot more support. And he's bound by commitments that the Labor Party gave before the last election not to be increasing the principal forms of tax, income tax and the value-added tax equivalent of our GST. His biggest problem is going to be finding money to try and fund the sorts of reforms that he sees are necessary.
2: The biggest challenge Labor is currently facing has been from its usual rival, the Conservative Party, but populist right-wing party reform, which for a while was even in front of Labor in the polls. Now it's led by former UKIP leader Nigel Farage, who you probably remember as one of the faces of Brexit. But he's found himself involved in a scandal about failing to disclose a £5 million gift from a cryptocurrency tycoon. He's actually now resigned his own seat to then run in a by-election in this very same seat to try and avoid these allegations. And we've now got this sort of absurd situation where he is running against a comic candidate called Count Binface. Has all this drama been damaging to their standing in the community?
8: Well, it's clear that some of the gloss has gone off reform too. So as the stories about Nigel Farage's financing and gifts from crypto millionaires that weren't declared and how he was spending it have started to damage reform, but probably not in some of the heartland seats that it won at the last election. There was only a handful of them, but there were quite strong levels of support for reform in those areas. Yes, in an attempt to sort of cauterise that wound in the face of a parliamentary inquiry, Nigel Farage decided he'd resign as member, bring on a by-election and then stand and argue that the people's decision in the electorate of Clacton was enough to sort of clear his name. So all of the major parties, Labor, Conservatives, Greens, Liberal Democrats, decided they weren't going to play that game. And that left the field open for the sort of peculiarity of the British electoral system, the sort of joke candidates. We're used to the monster raving loony party, and there's been a few others in there over the last few decades. But Count Binface has come to the fore as the principal opponent of Nigel Farage in Clacton. Now, I don't think there's much prospect of him winning. The opinion polls are suggesting that Binface will get about 20% or something of the vote, perhaps a bit more, and Farage close to 60 or 70%. It's likely that he'll be re-elected. But I think the fact that none of the major candidates stood and that, wait for it, a record 34 candidates, so that's Farage and 33 other independent come comical candidates have nominated, has underlined in a sense the fact that Farage is pushing back against the criticisms that he faced. When he wins the elections, I expect he will. We'll know that sometime in the first half of Friday, our time, this week. He'll be back in the Parliament. The parliamentary inquiries will resume, and there may well be another by-election. He may end up forfeiting the seat if as a result of those inquiries, suspended from membership of the Parliament. That's going to be wearing away at some of the tacit support that reform was experiencing. But as I say, there's probably a pretty strong core between 25% and 30% who are going to be sticking tight to reform for a while. That means that they'll still be a serious threat to both of the major parties at the next election, unless things change quite radically. I think that the party is very dependent upon Nigel Farage. For one reason or another, he chose to walk away from politics. That would change the dynamic. But while he's there, and active as he is, and campaigning particularly on matters around migration and law and order and so on, he's going to find a receptive audience from a fair slice of the British electorate.
2: Emeritus Professor at the University of Adelaide, Clem McIntyre, speaking there with Stephen Hill.
9: Hey there, I'm Hamish McDonald. Around Australia, you're listening to The Wire. Take it easy.
2: Earlier this year in the budget, the government announced that it would scrap high-profile health insurance rebates for people over 65. The Peak private healthcare body opposes this move and questions the fairness of the government's policy as seniors are beginning to worry about their expenses. Private Healthcare Australia believes that the government's estimate of 1% of people losing their private health insurance is an underestimation of these changes. The Wire's Thomas Kudus asked UTS Associate Professor Nathan Kettlewell to give us the rundown of these new changes.
10: Yeah, so these changes are removing an extra subsidy that people who are over 65 get when they buy private health insurance. So currently, like most people under a certain income level get some level of government subsidy when they buy health insurance. And since 2005, older people have received a small bonus to that subsidy. So this change is just removing that bonus component.
11: And what did your research find?
10: This has been like a few studies that have looked at this. Like one study I was involved in, you know, we found that the increase in the rebate for older people didn't really have any effect on their demand for health insurance, so it doesn't really drive like higher coverage amongst that group. And the interpretation of that then is this is largely just kind of a welfare policy. So it's indirect way of providing like a transfer of wealth to this demographic.
11: The Australian health insurance industry says that 39% of Australians over 65 are likely to drop their health cover, but the government gives a small percentage and it's a small decline of 1%. Can you explain why there was a lot of mixed messaging with all this?
10: So the industry modelling is, I guess, underlined by people's stated intentions. That's kind of one way that you can model these things. You can, you know, ask people, well, you know, what are your intentions if this happens? The problem with that is that, you know, often people's kind of stated intentions are different from what they do in practice. And so the modelling that government's done, the modelling that my colleagues at University of Melbourne have done, and I myself with other researchers, well, looked at this independently, is all built around observing what people actually do, looking at how people have actually responded when these additional rebates were introduced. And based on that approach, so looking at what people have actually done, you know, all of the available evidence suggests that the impact of taking away that extra rebate will be quite a lot smaller than the industry is claiming.
11: Do these changes need to be mean tested in any sort of way? And what about those who need to have insurance but can't actually afford health insurance?
10: Health insurance rebate is already means tested. So one thing I think to be very clear about is that this is not taking away subsidisation of private health insurance. So people who are over 65 will continue to receive a subsidy, and that subsidy is based on income levels, and it can be quite high, like as high as about 25% if you're a low-income earner. They'll continue to receive that. It's just this bonus amount. So basically it just means that, you know, regardless of your age, you'll get the same rebate. For some people, like, that might mean that health insurance becomes unaffordable. Obviously, our modelling, the government's modelling, suggests that the number of people who will drop out is fairly small, but that is a potential consequence.
11: And will this put, would this sort of improve the strain in our hospital system, like with, you know, surgeries or any sort of incident or issue?
10: Yeah, look, I think the policy change, I think it's defensible, like in that there isn't a really clear reason why, you know, over 65 should get like a higher subsidy than people who are under 65. So in that way, it's kind of creating more equity in the way that we support people who buy private health insurance. Now, one concern would be that it's going to be an increase in demand for public hospitals if there is a big drop in people holding private health insurance or people downgrade their cover so that they use public hospitals more. Like, our modelling suggests that that's quite unlikely. You know, we don't think people would be that responsive. And that makes sense.
2: UTS Associate Professor Nathan Kettlewell speaking there with The Wire's Thomas Kudus.

0: Last month saw the world's third smallest country, Nauru, formally change its name to Nauru, reflecting the pronunciation and spelling in the Nauruan language. The change comes after similar name changes from Eswatini and Turkiya. The wise Aspen Bilharts talked to Adriana Diaz, senior lecturer at the University of Queensland, about the significance of changing names.
1: What are countries saying when they ask to be referred to with these like untranslated names or more authentic names?
2: They're trying to assert their identity and also trying to choose the way in which they are being called, especially in English. I think with Turkiye, it became really clear, and the associations in English with Turkey, what they're trying to do is try to decenter a little bit of English from the picture and using their own name and spelling and pronunciation.
1: The health of a language is a delicate thing. Politics and force, war and colonization, all leave their scars on it. Adriana's scholarship on this came out of experiencing that for herself.
2: I've been languages teacher and a language learning advocate for a very long time, and I think in the context of Spanish specifically and my background, I'm originally from Argentina. When I came to Australia, interestingly, as a migrant, I remember the first few years teaching Spanish, some students would ask me, am I learning real Spanish? And by that, they meant the Peninsula Spanish variety, which is what we inherited through colonialism in Latin America. So my accent was very different from the accent from Spain. And being questioned around that language variety, my accent, also, of course, looks, being a legitimate speaker of a language that in most universities is classified as a European language, that was one of the biggest points in my life where I realized that the decolonial perspective needed to be explored in language learning as well, because I couldn't teach Spanish in the same way that I was teaching in the past after that.
1: So certainly with Eswatini and Nauru, we could relate both of those to colonial histories. Do you think that this forms part of decolonization?
2: Yes, I think so. So when colonizers took over a place, things like names for places, landscapes, maps, there's a whole, I guess, array of ways in which the colonial footprint is left in a place. And I think a decolonial perspective on this would be exactly that, tracing that historicity. I think with decolonial perspective, what we're trying to do is trying to look at history, violent past in some cases, or most cases, in several places, and trying to trace back again what it meant to lose the ability to call a place by the name that it had originally.
1: Nauru was annexed by Germany in 1888 and administered by Australia before becoming independent in 1968. But for a country of 12,000 people, independence still means needing to maintain good relations with much, much larger neighbours. So Nauru isn't a colony, but it is a place that has housed Australian asylum seeker detention and processing for the last 25 years. And in return, Australia is Nauru's biggest provider of aid. The island still even uses Australian dollars as their currency. And if that wasn't enough, Nauru's national sport is Australian rules football. Political independence and economic independence are easier said than done. But one thing they can do is ask to be known by a different name. Obviously, there are the formal changes like the UN and in diplomacy, and that's relatively easy to change because it can be done top down. But changing everyday usage is a lot more difficult. Do you think that the everyday usage is important, or is it about the formal recognition?
2: I think it's a combination of both. And I think we have that sort of top down and bottom up changes that are happening at the moment. Certainly in everyday speech, people may still use names because they grew up using those names. It has become normal to call a place by its colonial name, for instance. So it will definitely take time, and it may not always signal a sort of ideological stand. Sometimes it's just a habit, but certainly making that effort to recognize the original name of the place, I think showing that disposition to at least try and to remember these changes is really a huge step.
0: That was Dr. Adriana Diaz, Senior Lecturer in Spanish and Latin American Studies at the University of Queensland, speaking there to The Wire's Aspen Bilehearts.

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0: Radio Dungog News, brought to you by our sponsor, the Dungog RSL Club.
1: Hello, I'm Kim Cartwright. A Senate inquiry has backed the federal government's plan to overhaul the National Disability Insurance Scheme. Chelsea Bowden reports.
2: The Senate inquiry received nearly 5,000 submissions, most critical of Labor's overhaul of the NDIS, but the committee has concluded Labor's bill should be passed. The reforms would cut around $38 billion from the scheme over 4 years and remove 160,000 participants by tightening eligibility requirements. The Greens remain opposed to the reforms, but the coalition is expected to back the cuts, meaning the legislation will likely pass Parliament next week after months of delays. Chelsea Bowden reporting.
1: The federal government will no longer provide case-by-case updates on the H5 bird flu as the outbreak continues to spread. Testing has now confirmed Tasmania's first case, while another suspected death from the strain is being examined. The disease is now present in every Australian state. Australia's trucking industry is facing a workforce crisis, with more than 43,000 drivers expected to retire by 2030. Industry data shows nearly half of all current drivers are over 55. Road transport and road safety advocate Rod Hanafy says rising operating costs and fines are making it even harder to attract workers.
3: We're under pressure from the companies that we work for. You've got to get it there at the cheapest rate. They've got to get it there yesterday. We're under pressure dealing with motorists who have never been taught to share the road with us. We're under pressure from the authorities to be perfect, very nearly. And if we're not, they fine us severely.
1: The Prime Minister says he's asked the US President to exempt Australia from tariffs. Anthony Albanese and Donald Trump have spoken about a range of key issues. The US last month imposed a 12.5% tariff on Australian goods for allegedly failing to address forced labour in our supply chains. Mr. Albanese says he asked the President for a full exemption, or at least to keep our levy at current levels. The foreign minister has labelled One Nation's calls for a monoculture as a threat to our national security. Penny Wong delivered a keynote address to the Lowy Institute think tank. Her speech follows months of debate over national identity after Pauline Hanson declared Australia should be monocultural. However, Senator Wong says our diversity is a shield against global instability.
4: Our multicultural society, along with our economy and our democratic institutions, are essential elements of our resilience. And their strength raises the cost for any who seek to coerce us. So those who seek to divide us for clicks and votes should know they make us weaker at home and more vulnerable in the world.
1: Police south of Brisbane are being praised after helping deliver a baby in the driveway of a police station. The couple was rushing toward the Logan Hospital when they realised the baby couldn't wait and flagged down nearby officers for help. Acting Senior Sergeant Kushla Roati commending the responding officers for their quick thinking.
5: Senior Constable Zibiani acted so professionally and calm in that situation. Obviously contacted the QAS and was guided through that situation by them. So I think it was a great joint effort.
1: This is Air National News. Bangladesh battered through the second day of the Darwin cricket test to build a substantial first innings lead against Australia. Here's their sports Graham Davis.
6: In only his second test, Tanzeed Hasan became the second batter from Bangladesh to score a century against Australia. He was eventually dismissed by Lyon for 101, but his innings was key in taking Bangladesh to 6 for 351 at stumps and a lead of 153 runs. He shared a 102-run second wicket partnership with Mominul Haq, who was caught behind off Hazelwood for 49. Bangladesh's captain Najmul Hossain Shanto then stepped up to score 84. His dismissal, also by Hazelwood with the second new ball, saw a flurry of wickets, but the batting then steadied again as the seventh wicket pair added 43 runs, although Mahidi Hassan Miraz was dropped off the last ball of the day. Graham Davis in Darwin for Air Sport.
1: Fremantle have secured the AFL's minor premiership with a 16-16-112-13-10-88 win over Adelaide Crows. Skipper Alex Pearce admits they had to fight for that win.
7: There was moments throughout where we looked like we were sort of going to break them, and then we just couldn't kick away. And credit to us to be able to sort of keep playing our way when we're under pressure and the opposition's coming at us.
1: In NRL, the Dolphins managed to keep the Seagulls scoreless at Brookvale Oval for the first time in 33 years with a 22-0 demolition. South Sydney have beaten the Bulldogs 22-6. Australian Independent Radio News.
8: Looking for a game of euchre? If so, then Friday night at Dungog RSL Club is the place to be. 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

0: I know that it's not safe for me to go outside. I know that if I'm outside and a dust storm hits, there's a very, very, very high chance I'm gonna catch something, which means I will end up in the hospital.
1: Michelle Dugan Delgado lives in Southern California in the Coachella Valley, not far from the border with Mexico. Out here, the land is dry. Dust storms are common.
0: It's a desert. So any small wind that comes from the mountains, San Diego, Palm Springs, the dust is going to pick up. It's going to blow right into the homes. It's a daily thing.
1: Michelle is 35, and she's had asthma for as long as she can remember. The dust is enough to trigger an attack. So when she does leave her house, she has to be prepared.
0: I always carry an inhaler. I have a mask with me at all times. It's like I live in a bubble. I have to really protect myself just because I keep seeing more lung infections. I have nasal sprays to help me keep my nose clear. Because any small bacteria that goes in, it could be pretty fatal for me.
1: It started when she was a baby. At 6 months, Michelle was having breathing difficulties and ended up in hospital.
0: They ended up diagnosing me with asthma when I was pretty young. So I always lived with that diagnosis. I was asthmatic, and that's all I knew.
1: Michelle believes the air she grew up breathing made her sick, and science increasingly backs her up. About a 20-minute drive away is the Salton Sea. It lies between the Coachella and Imperial Valleys, an important agricultural hub. It's California's biggest lake, but it's rapidly drying up. And when winds sweep over the exposed lake bed, they pick up the parched sediment, producing dust storms that are harming the lungs of people living nearby. For Michelle, asthma was just the start.
0: Throughout my life, a lot of hospitalizations, a lot of, you know, fungal infections, bacterial infections, viruses, pneumonias, whatever you want to name, I've had it. So it's been rough. It's been 35 years of living with that.
1: Asthma has also taken a deadly toll on her family.
0: It is painful to talk about it because I have a lot of survivor's guilt. It should have been me, not her. I always carry that with me.
1: In 2009, Michelle was driving with her mum and brother to her college orientation when she got a call about her younger sister, Marie. She'd also been diagnosed with asthma as a child.
0: She had an asthma attack while at home. They called 911, they took her in, and unfortunately she passed away on the way to the hospital.
1: The sisters were close. Marie was 16, a year and a half younger than Michelle. Her death came as a shock to the family.
0: It wasn't anything, you know, that we thought would take her life away. Now that I'm older, I've done my research, I've come to realize, like, wow, like, this is a big reason why the Imperial Valley, the Coachella Valley, has such high asthma rates when it comes to children. We're one of the highest out there. And that's one of the reasons why, you know, this dust is blowing left and right, left and right. There's schools nearby. And what do kids do during school time? They go outside. They're playing outside.
1: Dust storms are driving an air quality crisis that comes with a big cost for human health and the economy. When dust is whipped up by the wind, it can spread bacteria and toxic chemicals. Major dust storms can last days and cause millions of dollars in damage. They can engulf entire cities, arriving suddenly and without warning. They can also ground flights and cause deadly traffic accidents. And climate change is making them more common. Things like overgrazing and deforestation are only adding to the problem. Dust storms are a deadly climate risk. So what's being done about it? This is Living Planet, and I'm Neil King.
2: As the wind starts, the first thing you start seeing are these, we call them aeolian streamers. It almost looks like the surface is moving, or it's like filled with these little snakes, but these little snakes are actually sand particles that are bouncing along the surface. And as they bounce, they kick up other particles that are a lot finer. And these are the ones that then start to lift up into the atmosphere.
1: When it looks like a dust storm might be on its way, Amato Evan heads into the desert.
2: We kind of refer to it as dust storm chasing. You start to see off in the distance this cloud of dust forming, and that just is rapidly approaching.
1: Amato is a professor of climate science at the Scripps Institution of Oceanography, which is part of the University of California, San Diego.
2: And as soon as that cloud of dust, or it's almost a wall of dust, hits you, immediately with that, there's a very large increase in the wind speeds. It gets very noisy.
1: Amato studies dust storms in California's southeastern corner, near the evaporating Salton Sea.
2: The visibility drops way down. It can be extremely hard to see even 5 meters in front of you.
1: Amato is the director of a new dust center at his university. Every time his team is in a dust storm, their goal is to take a series of measurements. They want to figure out how dust storms come about, how we can better predict them, and how to limit the damage they can do. Amato says this much is clear.
2: So dust storms are definitely becoming more frequent over time.
1: The main reason for that, climate change. Rising temperatures and prolonged drought are drying out the land, making it harder for plants to grow and leaving soils exposed. This is a trend happening across the U.S. Southwest, not just in California, but other states like Arizona, New Mexico, and Texas. That makes it easier for winds to whip up soil and dust into the air, creating massive clouds that roll across the land.
2: We run climate models forward in time, and they tell us, you know, if we keep putting greenhouse gases into our atmosphere, we're going to keep warming. But climate models also tell us that arid regions, regions where we have dust storms, as the planet is warming, those arid regions are becoming more arid. And so then that stresses vegetation, that stresses water resources, and both of those things combine to increase the amount of dust that can be produced.
1: Amato says that at the same time, the way humans are using land and water in many parts of the world is only making things dustier.
2: So taking landscapes that maybe didn't produce dust and altering those landscapes in a way so that they now do produce

0: Dust storms have some benefits, though. They're important for keeping ecosystems healthy around the world. Dust from the Sahara carries essential nutrients like phosphorus to fertilize trees in the Amazon rainforest. It also delivers iron to the oceans. Dust storms are a natural phenomenon, but
1: the problem is that they're increasing in frequency. To the best of our understanding, in looking at different types of records and trying to stitch them together, we think that over the last 100, 120 years, the amount of dust in Earth's atmosphere has been steadily increasing.
0: Globally, at least a quarter of the dust in the air comes from human activities, things like agriculture and tilling land, overgrazing by cattle, deforestation, and rapid urbanization can all deplete the soil and create more dust. Open desert areas are typical spots for dust storms. Lakes that are drying up because of water being diverted are also a major dust generator. From California's Salton Sea to Utah's Great Salt Lake to Iran's Lake Urmia, it's happening all over the world. Researchers say the drying up of the Aral Sea, for example, has made Central Asia 7% dustier over the last 30 years.
1: As populations increase, as more people live in arid regions, right, we just keep putting more and more demands on water. And, you know, like here in the southwestern U.S., we've been just having increasing periods of drought. And so not only is there more demand for water, but there's less water for everyone to use.
0: The World Meteorological Organization says sand and dust storms impact about 330 million people every year. More than half of the world's dust emissions come from the Sahara Desert in North Africa. And when that dust gets moving and the wind is strong enough, it can rise up to 5 miles into the sky and be carried over vast distances, across the Atlantic towards the Americas or over the Mediterranean to Europe.
2: Now, finally, desert winds were drifting north over the UK today. Sadly, they didn't bring Saharan temperatures, but they did bring Saharan dust and an...
3: Millions of elderly people, as well as people with health problems, have been advised to avoid heavy exercise as pollution levels rise across...
4: Dust from the Sahara, wedded to high levels of air pollution that reached a maximum level 10, made the smog...
5: Much of Europe has turned various shades of red over the last couple of days. There was an intense orange spectacle over Murcia. Southern Spain.
0: Blowing dust can make global heating worse. When it settles on snow or ice, it darkens the surface and leads to heat and sunlight being absorbed rather than reflected. The result? Speeding up snowmelt and glacier loss. It can also hamper renewable energy production by obscuring solar panels and clogging wind turbine machinery. In the US, that amounts to an annual cost of approximately $4 billion. In fact, dust storms can cause a lot of damage. One study found dust costs the U.S. $154.4 billion each year, more than any other disasters like hurricanes, wildfires, and floods.
6: With a weather alert, a windstorm is hammering Kern County right now, pushing dust up into the air and leading to car crashes, power outages.
7: The powerful storm sparking apocalyptic scenes, reducing visibility to zero across...
8: Investigators found a seventh body in the charred aftermath of a crash caused by a dust storm in southern New Mexico.
9: Right now on Arizona Tonight, a dust storm like we haven't seen in at least a decade, taking over Arizona skies.
10: It's crazy, bud. I've never seen it like this. I've lived here all my life.
0: And then there's the toll on health.
1: You know, if I was going to say, hey, this is the number one kind of adverse impact, it's humans breathing in dust. Folks that are breathing in the air that's containing high concentrations of this particulate matter.
0: When you breathe in tiny dust particles, they can get lodged deep in the lungs and cause serious respiratory illnesses and heart disease. Particles that are smaller than 10 micrometers in diameter are the most dangerous, because they're so tiny, they can get into the bloodstream, causing inflammation, organ damage, and raising the risk of heart attack. Exposure to dust particulate matter accounts for about 721,000 deaths worldwide each year. Children, the elderly, and people with lung conditions are most at risk. And even if you don't live in an especially dusty area, far away deserts can still pose a risk. Studies show that dust carried from the Sahara accounts for more than 40% of deaths linked to fine particulate matter in Spain and almost 30% in Italy. Dust plumes can also carry invisible fungal spores, bacteria, and viruses. In Africa, dust blown from the Sahara has been linked to the spread of bacterial meningitis in the continent's so-called meningitis belt that stretches from Senegal to Ethiopia.
1: But then we also have the issue of, for example, fungi that might be in the soil that then it's not the dust particles themselves, it's the fungi or bacteria that are carried with the dust particles and leading to disease like valley fever.
0: Valley fever. It's spread by fungal spores traveling in dust. And cases in the southwestern US are surging. Most people don't get sick, but in 5 to 10% of cases, it can lead to long-term lung issues, or in rare cases, even death. Infections are rising in Arizona, California, and other western states, the same areas that are seeing an increase in dust storms. Some research suggests there may be a link, but there's no definitive evidence, and more work is needed. Dust can also be laced with toxic chemicals, like pesticides and heavy metals. When they accumulate in the body, they can affect brain development and lead to endocrine disruption and increased cancer risks.
1: In some areas, we think that the dust is more toxic than in a normal desert environment, and we think this is just because of human activity. One example would be if you're in a low-lying area surrounded by agricultural lands, lands that have been cultivated for decades, there's a good chance that DDT or some of these highly toxic legacy pesticides, pesticides that are long-lived in the environment, are actually in the soil. And some early work that we're doing right now is suggesting that is the case.
0: Amato's team is currently studying the materials in the dust around the Salton Sea, where chemicals from nearby farms have been flowing for decades.
1: So those dust storms might also bring potential exposure to these types of really, really deadly toxins. And that is actually just a really large unknown right now.
11: You are looking at a remarkable idea, an idea that has intrigued and attracted and literally thrilled thousands upon thousands of men, women, and children. And you, my friends, are about to witness this idea become a reality. For this is the story of the miracle sea in the desert, the Salton Sea.
0: The Salton Sea was actually formed by accident in 1905 when the Colorado River burst an irrigation canal gate and flooded the area. Since then, it's mainly been maintained by agricultural runoff.
11: A sea in the desert with its wide sandy beaches, no tides or dangerous undercurrents.
0: It became a popular holiday spot in the 1950s, with lakeside resorts drawing tourists and celebrities. But then the water levels started to drop, due to a hotter, drier climate and policies that diverted water away. In the last 30 years, the lake has shrunk by around 20% or 70 square miles.
1: I can see that body of water, the shoreline, getting longer and longer and longer.
0: The more the lake shrinks, the more dust is exposed, along with the pesticides and other contaminants from nearby farms. And all that gets picked up by the wind, worsening air quality for the mainly Latino and low-income residents in this region.
1: And really what I'd say is when I look at that, I know that in some of those areas where the shoreline has just been exposed, probably not going to be emitting dust. But in 5 years, in 10 years, it probably will.
0: This is something Michelle Dugan Delgado worries about. We heard from her at the start of the episode.
12: So I do have to wake up every morning at 5.
0: She gets an alert on her phone every day so she can check the weather and the air quality.
12: That's one of the first things that I do when I wake up, because I want to make sure that when I go out, I'm prepared.
0: And then she starts the treatments to clear her lungs.
12: I do start off with 3 breathing treatments, all different treatments that it loses up the mucus inside my lungs. And then, of course, I have medication that's going to open the airways, help me breathe throughout the day. So the first, I want to say hour and a half, I am spent doing medications, breathing treatments.
0: She does these treatments 4 to 5 times a day. It's time consuming, but it's necessary for her to stay alive. Michelle's health status has gotten more complicated over the years. About 8 years ago, on top of her asthma, she was diagnosed with atypical cystic fibrosis. It's a rare genetic illness that causes mucus to build up in your organs. She also contracted a fungal infection, which she breathed in with the dust. She was hospitalized in January because of it.
12: It's a fungal infection that everyday people can, you know, breathe in and out and it wouldn't affect them. But because I have cystic fibrosis, it just does something completely different to me. So I am currently on fungal medication to help me treat this fungus. But unfortunately, I do live in an area where the dust is very common. The minute it goes away, I could inhale and it's back in. So I think that's been the really difficult part, is me trying to get rid of it while living normal here, you know, in the valley.
0: Michelle's doctors have told her she may need a lung transplant if her lungs continue to deteriorate.
12: And we have definitely seen a decline in my lung function. There's a lot of things that I can't do. I can't do grocery shopping. I can't walk more than 15 minutes without being short of breath. Even talking sometimes gets me pretty tired. So it's been really difficult. And if anything, it's more difficult for my kids because, you know, mom's not there to do all these fun things because, you know, I'm sick or I'm too tired to do anything.
0: Michelle has 2 kids, a 13-year-old girl and an 11-year-old boy. Her daughter has asthma and her son has allergies. She says that's pretty normal here.
12: The majority of families that I know will have at least one child with respiratory illnesses. And it's very common. It is very uncommon to know of a child that doesn't have, you know, a respiratory illness. So for me to know that, you know, one child in every family, you know, is, you know, asthmatic or has a respiratory illness, like, that's really heartbreaking. And it's really sad because we should be more conscious of those things. I think our government should really start paying attention to things like that because our kids are the future. We gotta protect them.
0: Studies have shown that children living near the Salton Sea have disproportionately high rates of asthma. One project that followed more than 700 primary school-aged children over a number of years found that 24% reported having the condition, far higher than the national rate of about 7% for boys and 5.5% for girls. Over 70% had allergies, more than 3 times the national average. Michelle says she would love to move away, but it's not so simple. She says she doesn't have the financial resources to just up and leave.
12: But it's something that I do think about. It's like, what am I doing? You know, if I know this area isn't good, like, why are we here? You know, but it's really difficult for me to just grab my stuff and like move somewhere else, you know, especially right now with the climate that we're in the United States.
0: Plus, relocating would mean leaving her wider family, getting a new medical team, and her kids would have to change schools.
12: It's definitely something that I think about. For them. I mean, I don't want them to go through what I went through my whole life. It's not a life that I want them to live.
0: Meanwhile, the Salton Sea is predicted to continue shrinking, releasing more particulate matter. For Michelle, it's a frustrating situation.
12: I feel like they have to find more permanent solutions to this. I really don't see anything happening. I think this has been an ongoing issue for years, and if anything, it's only gotten worse.
0: So what can be done to get the upper hand over dust? That's coming up after this short break.
13: 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We ask if burying carbon dioxide in the ocean is a viable way to fight climate change, or if it's just another way for the fossil fuel industry to keep on drilling. 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
0: Tackling dust at specific problem areas is going to be necessary to limit the damage from dust storms. But the scale of the problem in the southwestern US and in many other parts of the world means the job is far from straightforward, and it likely won't be enough. As for the Salton Sea in California, authorities there are also planting native vegetation in parts of the exposed lake bed to stabilize the soil. They've laid out thousands of hay bales to interrupt the wind and hold down dust. And they've also pumped in water to make artificial wetlands for wildlife. It's all part of a 10-year plan to restore 30,000 acres of the lake's dusty shoreline by 2028. Amato Evan, the dust researcher from the University of California, says planting native vegetation can work well in some sites, but he points out that it needs a lot of investment, as well as time and water.
1: And all of those things are resources that are not in infinite supply.
0: But he does have an idea for something that he thinks could make more of an immediate difference for people living near the Salton Sea. Something that would also be cheaper and faster to set up.
1: Just like you get a weather forecast, you should be able to get a forecast for dust.
0: Amato and his team at the Dust Center are working on developing an early warning system to alert communities before a dust storm happens.
1: Those types of resources just don't exist. I can't go somewhere and find out for 3 days from now, is there going to be a dust storm? When is it going to start? Where is it going to be? How do I plan my day around that? The other thing is, when there actually is a dust storm, to try to identify, hey, there's a dust storm happening and it's traveling this way, you are going to be impacted in an hour or 30 minutes or 15 minutes. And that's a type of early warning system. And that system does not exist.
0: But it's been a challenge to secure funding, he says.
1: So that has not really moved into a testing phase yet. As somebody that wants to do science that helps people, you know, our goal is that we're going to create something that is useful for the community, that's helpful for the community, and particularly a lot of folks who have been overlooked or whose needs have been overlooked for a really long time.
12: So at the moment, I am actually pretty short of breath, so I am going to get a treatment started. I did have to...
0: As long as the nearby lake continues to recede, all locals, like Michelle can do, is take matters into their

0: the dust gets really bad. Besides the apps she uses to check the air quality every morning, Michelle says she'd welcome some kind of early warning system specifically for dust storms.
1: Oh, yeah. I think it would be really good, just the way we have like earthquake alerts on our phones, because you just never know when it's going to hit you, you know, and it would be really great for us to have some sort of system that alerts us and lets us know, like, hey, this is what's going to happen. You have to protect yourself or stay home. It would definitely be very beneficial to a lot of people.
0: Michelle has had to stop working and largely put her life on pause because of her health. But she says what she does try to do is raise awareness about the risks of living with dust pollution so that others know how to protect themselves and their kids.
1: But every time I do this, I always think about my sister. That's the one reason why I do this, because I don't want other families to go through what we went through by losing our sister. Because her death was preventable. Unfortunately, it was. And families need more education about the respiratory illnesses here in the Valley and what it could do to your health. One death is too many, and we just got to find a way to stop that.
0: This week's episode of Living Planet was produced by Natalie Muller. It was edited and presented by me, Neil King. Our sound engineers were Gert Georgi and Ziad Sleiman. What did you think of this episode? Please do let us know. Go to dw.com/livingplanet and hit the record button. That's it for this week. Thanks for listening and bye for now.
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4: 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Syphilis is the French disease, but in France it's the Italian disease.
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0: Radio Dungog News, brought to you by our sponsor, the Dungog RSL Club.
1: Hello, I'm Kim Cartwright. West Australian business groups have criticised the Productivity Commission's interim report on the GST deal. The federal agency has recommended a return to the pre-2018 arrangement, finding the state is the only one to benefit from the current arrangement. WA Chamber of Commerce and Industry Chief Executive Will Goldsby says the federal government needs to keep its promise to the state.
2: It's not acceptable. The options all create uncertainty. They all send mixed messages, and what we need now is that certainty, is ruling out the changes and making sure that Western Australia can get on and support its own economy and the nation's economy, because that's what it's been doing.
1: Australia's Air Traffic Control Agency says the staff involved in a near miss at Sydney Airport on Sunday were experienced. A Virgin flight had to abort takeoff due to a Qantas aircraft crossing the runway in front of it. Air Services Australia Chief Executive Rob Sharp says clearance for the taxiing aircraft was immediately cancelled.
3: The controllers were under what's called an endorsement process. So they weren't trainees, they were very experienced in a regular endorsement process. So there was a qualified controller who was also supervising.
1: Detectives in New South Wales have seized CCTV footage of three students from a prestigious school from the night they allegedly sexually assaulted a 14-year-old girl in a Bondi alleyway. The teenage boys have been charged with aggravated sexual assault over the July attack. Investigators have seized several items from the boys' homes. Australian research has found people with severe mental illness often develop serious physical diseases much earlier than the general population. The findings from researchers at the University of Queensland has sparked calls for those diagnosed with conditions like schizophrenia or bipolar disorder to undergo a physical health screening. Dr. Sean Halstead says their study was extensive.
4: We had over 30,000 people with severe mental illness compared to over 140,000 people without severe mental illness, and it used hospital diagnostic records going back from 2000 to 2023. So a sort of large enough period to be able to meaningfully measure new chronic physical disease being developed in that time period.
1: Detectives have dismantled an alleged Sydney drug syndicate, arresting two women during an early morning raid in the city's southwest. Police seized cocaine, ice and MDMA from a property in Cabramatta West with an estimated street value of $60,000. Officers have assisted with the birth of a baby girl in the driveway of a police station south of Brisbane. Georgina Winter has more.
5: A couple were rushing to the Logan Hospital on Tuesday morning as a 22-year-old soon-to-be mother was in the late stages of labour. Realising the baby wasn't going to wait, they pulled in to the Browns Plains police station and flagged down nearby officers. Constable Jenna Ziviani stepped in to help deliver the baby in the back seat with the guidance of a QAS emergency dispatcher. Just 7 minutes later, baby Lila was born. Paramedics soon arrived to transport the mother and newborn to the hospital. Both mum and baby are now recovering at home, healthy and doing well. Georgina Winter reporting.
1: This is Air National News. The NRL's top eight is all but locked away after South Sydney beat Canterbury 22-6. The Bulldogs now sit in ninth, two games behind the Cowboys in eighth. And the Seagulls have been held scoreless at Brookvale Oval for the first time in 33 years. The Dolphins dominating the game, winning 22-0. Manly coach Kieran Foran says his side needs to hold itself together and push forward despite now being out of finals contention.
6: It's disappointing to be held to nil, but it is what it is. You know, that's happened. We've got to come together and stay connected in this time. It's a tough time.
1: In AFL, Fremantle Dockers have claimed the minor premiership with a 24-point win over Adelaide Crows, 16-16, 112 to 13-10, 88. And Chris Fagan will make history during Brisbane's Q clash with the Suns. The two-time premiership-winning coach will surpass Lee Matthews' 237-game club record. Fagan says much has changed since he joined the Lions back in 2016.
7: You know, the team hadn't won many games of football for a few years. The membership was pretty low. The attendances at games were quite low. The club was struggling financially. And I guess the good part about it now is that 10 years on, all those things have gone into absolute reverse. In the third year, we got our breakthrough and things have been going pretty well ever since.
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0: You are listening to Midnight Swing by Waylon. He's from Hungary, and Waylon's providing our signature background sound while I tell you what's going on in the Dungog Shire. Let me begin with our favourite theatre, The James. Saturday, 15th August, is D-Fashion Dungog, sustainable fashion event and an after party. It begins at 6 p.m. Make sure to book your tickets, and if it's anywhere near the fun of last year, you'll not want to miss out. Friday, 28th and Saturday, the 29th of August, is Agog, a filmatic feast from afar, including Spanish and Arabic, English, German, Norwegian and French films. Don't miss this year's Agog Film Festival. It's a family day out in Paterson on Saturday the 15th of August for Paterson Cracker Night. 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There'll be a petting zoo, roving entertainers, jumping castles, live band, food vans and of course the signature fireworks finale. The Dungog Library is hosting an author event on Wednesday the 19th of August at 3:30. Meet the author, Paula Bevan, and hear about her book, Rebel Spirits. Set against the rugged Australian bush of the 1860s, Rebel Spirits is a story of loyalty and resilience and the cost of choosing love when survival is on the line. Discover the art of stained glass at an art retreat, Friday the 14th of August through to the 16th with Marion Day. You can register now. Call Marion on 0493 206 735. Petrichor. What a beautiful sounding word. It describes the earthy scent that fills the air when rain falls on dry ground or rock after a long dry spell. Dungog is lucky enough to have the Petrichor Play Choir, a fun, friendly community choir who gather to sing heartfelt and funky songs from all around the world. You can be with them on Sunday, 12:30 till 3 p.m. That's Sunday the 30th of August at the Dungog Anglican Church. All genders, all ages and abilities, and no experience required. Munkarai BNS Ball is on this month. Friday night, you can dress up like a cow, raising money for Beyond Blue. The entertainment starts on Friday the 28th of August and rolls through till Saturday the 29th of August. Grab your ticket at bnsball.com.au. The organisers of the Munkarai BNS Ball are making a documentary. 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If you have a community event, do let us know on radiodungog.org.
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2: I'm Limo, and you're listening to Pitch In, a series exploring the people who make sport happen and the volunteers who keep communities connected. Sport might bring us together, but volunteers are the reason we stay connected. In this series, we're travelling across Australia to meet the extraordinary people who pitch in, not for money or recognition, but because they believe in the power of community. And as you'll discover, when people pitch in, something much bigger than sport happens. In this episode, we explore what happens when a love of sport extends far beyond playing and how athletes continue to shape their communities long after their competitive careers have ended. We hear from former elite players and community leaders who have returned to grassroots sport as volunteers, mentors and coaches, giving back to the clubs that once supported them. It's a story about sport coming full circle and the powerful impact of giving back. I'm Limo and this is Pitch In. I travelled to the top end of Australia to speak with Timmy Duggan OAM, a pioneering Northern Territory basketball figure and community leader. Timmy made history as the first NBL player from the NT, going on to play professionally in the 1990s before shifting his focus from the court to community impact. He is the founder of Hoops for Health, a First Nations-led program using basketball to support young people through mentoring, education and wellbeing programs. I first asked him how he founded Hoops for Health.
3: I was doing a traineeship at the Aboriginal Medical Service in Redfern in Sydney, and on my little basketball journey, leaving Darwin. Seeing family members and community members pass on before their time. And then my best mate, he took his life in the late 90s. And that kind of just gave me this impetus and a bit of drive to do something. Yeah. So that was the drive behind it.
4: And you came back to Darwin and you decided to do something about it. So how did you go about it in those early days?
3: I wrote it on a piece of paper. That's all. Yeah. I had this vision. I just wrote Hoops for Health. What are the topics of what we're going to do?
4: Yeah.
3: And we're going to, at the end of it, we're going to play a little bit of basketball.
4: Yep.
3: So that was the whole format of it.
4: Yeah, yeah.
3: And when we first started it, it was myself and a few volunteers. When we brought it back to Darwin, I reckon there was a group of about five or six volunteers that really got behind it, local Darwin people that could see the vision and helped out on that journey along the initial stages.
4: In the early days, you were clearly highly motivated. You knew what you wanted to achieve. What were some of the challenges in those early days? Because I'm sure there were times where you would have thought to yourself, this is too bloody hard.
3: Yeah. There are a number of things and one that we still face today, which is thinking that Hoops for Health is just basketball.
4: Right.
3: And that's a big point because through our impact, we've got a bit of science to it. We've got our First Nations knowledges and experiences that we add flavour to the program. We've got the health component and the basketball is kind of the catch there, you know. So that was a challenge to actually market and sell the program and people were going, they just do basketball. Well, no, there's a lot more to it than just that. Bring it in. Ready to go? Which way we want them going on defence?
5: East to west.
3: East to west. So which way is east to west, Shani and Maisie?
5: That way and that way.
3: Yeah, the sideline to the sideline. Let's go hands in.
4: What impact does basketball have on these kids? Is there something unique about basketball that helps these kids out?
3: Yeah, there is. So we've connected the brain to what we do. And what we found in a lot of sport, in particular basketball and other sports, is when you've got patterns and rhythms and these repetitions, they're actually really good healing for the brain and the body when you do these types of activities. So when we're going into places like the youth detention centres or these remote communities, without realising it, movement and using these patterns on the basketball court, give you a good feeling.
4: So it started 20 years ago. When did it start inside these premises?
3: Yeah, so the build-up of 20 years of basically volunteers.
4: Yeah.
3: Just in their own time, outside of work, during work, weekends, coming up with concepts and programs and putting it all together, 20 years and people actually delivering it.
4: Yeah.
3: It wasn't until the last 5 years we go, let's think about getting our own space, our own administrative base, because it's growing and the need and the demand was there, that we found this spot here. And it's basically an old car mechanics workshop that we've redesigned to provide an inspiration, place of what we call healing for mainly our young kids to come in and feel good.
4: Yeah, and I love it. You've got role models all over the walls, inspirational slogans. Is this how you envisage it from day one?
3: When people walk in, they go, I can connect or relate to that person because I know them or they're my family or I can see what they did. And not necessarily world champions or Olympians, but I'm talking about the everyday person that is having a go and people can relate to it. Or they might be from Maningrida or Tennant Creek or these outlying remote areas and we've got the photo up there. Oh, yeah, I know those.
4: And
3: right there and then they're able to regulate their mind and go, oh, this might be a little safe place where I can have a go.
4: Nice. Have you got a photo of yourself up on the wall here somewhere?
3: I do. People ask me that. It's kind of hidden away. I'm conscious that it's not just about me.
4: Tell us a little bit about the satisfaction that brings you when you see the impact that this program has on your community.
3: Yeah, my mum used to say this. She used to go, Timmy, you got the brains and the knowledge to go and get a, you know, six-figure job in the government. That's what she'd say. Go and hurry up, you know?
4: Yeah.
3: I say, no, mum, I like doing this. I like it gets me up in the morning.
4: Yeah.
3: There's no days where I don't feel like we're because we've got a team at Hoops where we're having an impact. And that didn't bother me that we're doing it for free on occasion. Sometimes, you know, we get paid to do it. But it was that drive to we actually having an impact. in the work that you do.
4: So how many volunteers would have been involved here to help build this into what it is today, to have the impact that it's had in the community?
3: Yeah, we've got a list in the admin there of a board to acknowledge those people that have made volunteer contributions over the year.
4: Yeah.
3: I think there's a list there of about 40 people, you know, over the 20 years who, in one way or another, administratively, delivery on the ground, or just being a supporter and an ally, that they've contributed to Hoops for Health. And that's really, really important for us. Yeah.
4: Timmy's work extends into wellbeing programs across remote communities and youth justice settings, using sport as a tool for connection, healing and positive change.
3: Movement is the bedrock of change with the mind. And these kids are housed in these adult-type prisons. So when we come here, we don't want to be talking to them or lecturing them. We want them moving and give them some tools that they can take back that enables them to move their body but build a bit of resilience in that as well.
4: And you also reach out into the adult prison as well.
3: We've had a really good success story from the adult prison.
4: Yeah.
3: Where a young kid 10 years ago was in the youth detention. He went to adult prison in Darwin, Alice Springs. He related to our story and our information, and we engaged him from being a volunteer in the program on the inside to now a full-time worker on the outside with us. So he's part of our staff in Alice Springs. Amazing story.
4: Fantastic. So it must be, I mean, for you as a former professional basketballer to be able to use those skills now to have this impact in the community, how satisfying is that for you?
3: It's really satisfying, you know. Yeah. And you want to get something out of it too, you know, as a volunteer or even if you're a paid worker, there has to be something in it for you, you know. Yeah. Otherwise you wouldn't do it or you wouldn't put 100% into it.
4: Yeah.
3: And we say that, you know, you get a chance to walk in these doors as a volunteer or staff member and have an impact. There's some people that go into work and they go, they don't want to get out of bed in the morning, you know. So here's a chance to have some change. And we're conscious of saying that we're here to fix the world too. We know, you know, we're realists, and when we go, we're going to have a little bit of an impact. And if we've done that and we've had impact, then that's okay as well.
4: Well, Timmy, you've done an incredible job. This is an amazing home base you've got here. You've impacted countless lives over the years. You've done an incredible job and will continue to do so. And it's been a pleasure to come here and meet you and see you at work. Thanks. Right.
3: Thanks, Lima.
4: Appreciate it. Today I'm in Melbourne speaking to the legend that is Cathy Freeman OAM, who is one of Australia's most iconic athletes and a proud First Nations woman who made history on the world stage. This is a famous victory. Most of us remember Cathy for that famous 400 metres at the Sydney Olympics, probably the best known and the most talked about moment in the history of Australian sport. Her career is defined not only by sporting excellence, but by the powerful cultural significance of her achievements for First Nations people in Australia. I asked her to reflect on the early years when she was starting out and how volunteers shaped her as an athlete.
5: From those early days, growing up in Mackay, and then we moved around Queensland to outback regions and smaller towns. But from the earliest days, like I'm thinking like from the age of 5 through to before I went to boarding school at 13, 14, there was always a lovely coach who was a mum who had children doing athletics who used to pick me up and take me to training.
4: Yeah.
5: And then in the local athletics club, everybody was volunteering. Everybody loved the sport of running. And even within the school, you know, the teachers would, you know, sort of say, you know, Catherine needs wheels. She needs to be able to get between, you know, her home to the airport to catch the plane you know, they'd fundraise for me to, you know, get access to some pretty incredible opportunity. Definitely plays into that analogy of, you know, it takes a community to raise a village to raise a child, without a doubt.
4: And just looking at you talk about it now and seeing the smile on your face, it clearly brings back some really happy core memories.
5: Oh, so happy. Because I think when you're little, I mean, you know, when I was a little girl, I had the future ahead of me.
4: Yeah.
5: And I look back here at this point in time And I had no idea of where I was going, but I was enjoying myself. I was having a fun time. I was feeling safe. I was feeling cared for. And I felt like, you know, my life mattered, which is what every child wants.
4: If you can summarise for us the impact, how did it go to shaping you as a person, those early experiences in community sport?
5: The earliest experiences for me in community sport helped shape me a lot, because it helped me understand that that people care.
4: So when you think back about those times, are there moments that pop into your head? Like as soon as I say community sport, running as a kid, do you have images that pop up?
5: I keep coming back to, you know, a mum who would volunteer as a coach at the local athletics club. Moving through into, you know, getting closer to becoming a teenager, there were always PE teachers who would go that little bit extra and drive me and my friends to competitions, you know, in their free time. They'd just volunteer at the time.
4: Yeah, and it's probably safe to say that you wouldn't have achieved what you achieved without those people giving up their time.
5: Without a doubt. I think they absolutely took me under their wings and absolutely, you know, encouraged me. Mrs. Baldry was the one who sort of really took a hold of me and said, you know, you need to go run this race, girl. And if it wasn't for her, I may not be sitting here with you now.
4: So how important, Kathy, do you think it is for athletes like yourself who have been to the highest level to go back to or re-engage with young people who are coming up and community sports?
5: I think it's really important for athletes like myself, you know, who represent a kind of a possibility to young people and to people, you know, to folks who may not, you know, maybe, for example, in regional areas or small rural areas or isolated remote areas, you know, who may not have opportunities like us city folk. So, but, you know, it's, you know, when it's a powerful bond when you can, someone like me might go back into somewhere in the centre of Australia or some far-reaching region of Australia and the community and the children look at me and go, oh, my gosh, you know, you know, she's real.
4: She's real.
5: She's not just someone on TV. She's real and she's like me and, oh, my, you know, oh, my gosh. And, you know, I can absolutely relate, you know, because I was once like that little child who was full of potential and dreams and hopes but wasn't quite sure what it meant. So when you have someone like me go back and maybe go visit them in their school or athletics club, it's the world can shift for them.
4: And so what have you learned from mentoring younger athletes or supporting people behind the scenes?
5: I believe that young people actually know. They know way more than what we realise, I think.
4: Yeah.
5: I don't like getting up in young people's faces and, you know, sort of, because they have to sort of, in a way, sort of determine their own future themselves. So with the right opportunities to just learn and thrive.
4: I mean, we focus heavily on winning. In Australia, we love winning.
5: Yes.
4: And you've won, and we love that. However.
5: Thank goodness.
4: Thank goodness. How do we shift the conversation for younger people towards participation, community, and lifelong involvement?
5: I think it's an all-in conversation that has to be had. And I get really nervous when I feel young people have that mindset, and when parents are a little bit unaware it's not sustainable, especially when they're so young. And so it should be all about fun, and it should be just about participation. And in my mind, you know, community, togetherness, and learning about, you know, the joys of just the things that sport can do for us all.
4: So looking back on contributions you've made over the years to community sport, what do you hope you'll be remembered for?
5: I've never strayed too far away from where I've come from, and I've never, you know, where I was born, and I've never forgotten the people that have been such an incredible part of my journey. And so, you know, hopefully it's that that makes me a bit more of a presence.
6: So what challenges do you think community sport is facing today when it comes to sustaining volunteers and creating inclusive environments?
5: I think conversations like this need to be had. Like, I think we need to show, genuine appreciation for volunteers and celebrate volunteers, and that way encourage more people to be volunteers.
6: I mean, why would you say they are the backbone of community sporting clubs?
5: Well, they help generate opportunities for young up-and-coming athletes, and they help young athletes understand their own potential.
6: Mm.
5: And can really, you know, help us see talent, you know, materialise right before our very eyes, you know.
6: Yeah.
5: I mean, I'm certainly an example of someone saw something in me and here I am.
6: I've come to Gladstone, Queensland to meet Chelsea Baker, a Gladstone-born rugby league talent who rose through Queensland's strong regional pathways to reach the elite level of the game. Today, she's giving back to the game by coaching and mentoring the next generation of young players. Chelsea reflects that throughout her childhood, she was always surrounded by volunteers in sport who helped shape her journey and made her believe a pathway to the top was possible.
7: My parents were volunteers at not just one club, multiple clubs. Mum used to be take on multiple positions at Little Athletics. I think she was the registrar. She's in the canteen. Dad at touch football, because he was a very good touch footballer. He made Australian teams, so he was always at the club doing this, that and whatever, and coaching. And, yeah, so that's how we grew up, so that's how we live.
6: And then, that sounds like a great childhood, but you – from a rugby league perspective, you were never exposed to it as a kid because it wasn't for girls,
7: then.
6: So when did you first get a taste of rugby league?
7: After I'd had my two kids. So I think I was about 24 or 25. We've got a local politician, actually. You might have heard of him, Glenn Butcher. He's in Queensland Parliament and everything now.
6: Yeah.
7: He approached us because he knew I'd played touch and stuff. So they just decided, all right, well, we'll get a women's rugby league team together. And then we played only like one game every 3 weeks. We would go all the way out to Emerald, which is about 4 hours away.
6: Yeah.
7: And then play them. We'd play Rocky. I think we even drove all the way to Maryborough once, which is about another 3.5 hours the other way, just to play about a 50-minute game.
6: Yeah, right.
7: Essentially, yeah. That's how I got into it. And I had never looked back. Game and I was hooked, seriously.
6: And you clearly showed a bit of form because you went on to play for Australia.
7: Yep.
6: You played for the Broncos, played for Queensland, and you played for Australia.
7: Yeah, I nearly did it actually in reverse. I played for Queensland first. That was in about 2015. And then I think I made my first Australian team a year later in 16, and then Broncos came in 18. So it's nearly in reverse to what like a normal journey would be. But that's women's sport for you. I thought the pinnacle was winning a World Cup on home soil. I just thought, you know what, I could, even if I like retire now, like life made. Like I was so happy. And then it was a very short turnaround after World Cup. They've gone, all right, we're going to do an NRLW. And I've just gone, whoa, I am there for that. Like I was so excited.
6: Yeah.
7: And then getting the Broncos win the first year when we were the underdogs was life made all over again. I don't know how you get two of them in your lifetime, but yeah.
6: So you've had some genuine highlights. Yep. You've climbed in a short period of time to the top of the mountain,
7: very much so.
6: In rugby league. Yep. So what was it for you that made you want to come back to Gladstone and re-engage with community sport?
7: Look, I don't do well sitting still, I'll give you that much. But no, being just so sport orientated for my whole life, I don't remember a year where I've never played sport or never been involved in anything. I started off coaching a little under-8s touch team first for my daughter because my husband and I are very touch orientated. So I started coaching touch first, and it's little kids, so it was fun. And then after I got to the top level of footy and everything, I was having a conversation actually with my husband and one of his mates about the men's team here. And they were saying, they were going to need a new coach for the next season, rah, rah, rah. I very much jokingly went, you know, I'll give it a crack. And then the president happened to be walking past at the right time, and he's just turned and looked at me and he's like, that's actually a really good idea. Let's do that. And I'm like, mate, I'm joking. And like just proper snowball effect, it caught on, and within a week I had people coming at me going, are you coaching the men's team? Like the excitement and all of this and the disbelief, I think, of me coaching a men's team sort of came with it. And but I haven't looked back, and that's about 5 years ago. So I've been hanging on.
6: Chelsea Baker isn't just coaching one team. Alongside her work with the men's program, she also coaches the under-17 girls' side, where her daughter is a part of the squad.
7: The girls are comfortable to come up to me and ask for their feedback and look to actually improve, which is a massive thing these days. But I love seeing the highs that come with it. So some of our girls had never scored a try. I had one score a couple of weeks ago, and she's turned straight to me and she's like arms in the air. She's screaming, she's hollering. I really do like it.
4: Here in Gladstone, in regional Australia, it must be nice for the girls to have a coach who's played at the highest level.
7: Oh, and don't they let me know it. Everywhere I go, they call me the Chelsea Baker, and I just I have to just deep breath it. It's fine. They think it's hilarious to shout it to the world that's who their coach is.
4: And anywhere in regional Australia, when you can have contact with someone who's achieved what you have, so good for the kids.
7: Oh, it is really good. Like knowing that you can still make it to the top level when you are from a small regional town is something that all of these girls, like they take that into account, that you don't always have to move to a big city, because everybody used to ask me when I was playing, when are you going to move to Brisbane? Well, I'm not. Why would I? I don't need to.
4: Do you think leadership in sport looks different when you move from being a top athlete like you were into mentoring and coaching?
7: I do take on the coaching role, but at the same time I try and be a part of the team instead of, like, I don't like putting myself in my coach's shoes, if that makes sense. I like being as a part of the team. I find the girls find it much more relatable if I can be with them.
4: And have you had moments mentoring these kids that's reminded you why sport is so important?
7: Oh, all the time, all the time. The girls do it to me all the time. They're just little surprises. Like I had a birthday, and I don't celebrate birthdays or anything like that. But the girls all knew my birthday was coming up, and they surprised me with the cake. They surprised me with a song. They do stuff constantly to surprise me.
4: And do you have challenges when it comes to participation and finding the volunteers that you need?
7: Yeah, look, every club does, because I think there's a bit of a stigma around it that I think everybody thinks somebody else will do it. Yeah. Oh, no, they've got plenty. There's heaps of parents. Somebody else will do it. So it is game days

0: It's our club. We're just family. Honestly, the people that do it don't see it as anything different. They don't see it as them having to stand up or any great big thing. It's just part of who they are and it's part of their love for this club. So they've got no issue of sitting on the gate and then going and coaching. I've done it before. I've turned up, dropped all my gear, gone and sat on the gate or stood in the canteen for half an hour, grabbed my gear and gone back and coached. Like it's no thing. Like the people that want to do it will do it. And they won't ask for anything from it.
1: So what motivates you to keep coming back and keep giving so much to this football club?
0: I don't think I need a motivation. They've given everything to me. I got a life membership here last year and in my opinion, I don't think I deserved it. Like I feel like I could have done so much more for them. But I think we've just built such a great family orientated club, I think, which is what we've heard from a lot of newcomers. Yeah. We've had a massive influx of new people come to this club this year, so much so that we've had to like duel up on teams and things like that because people have just heard that the culture here and the family orientated feeling is what they're here for.
1: Chelsea, Timmy and Kathy Freeman. What a fun episode. That journey showed me that leaving the field doesn't mean leaving the community behind, but in fact, it means giving back as much as you can. This has been Pitch In, hosted by me, Limo. Thanks for listening. 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
2: Davey and Olsen, situated in Dowling Street, was formed in 1919 after Sid Davey and Oscar Olsen returned from World War I, establishing a mechanical workshop which has been in the family ever since. 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
4: And good morning and welcome to All Things Sport on Radio Dungog. Good morning, Pauline and Anthony.
5: Good morning.
6: Good morning. How are we doing?
4: Good. Another fresh morning, but not too bad out there at the moment.
6: A bit crispy, isn't it?
5: Yeah. Well, he's the only one with shorts on. The rest of us all got long pants on.
4: Yeah, no brain, no pain, as they say, Pauline.
5: I wasn't going to say that.
4: So we'll start off with the AFL this week. So last week was a couple of upsets. Fremantle got beat by Melbourne. So it's a huge upset, but there was a good effort by Melbourne. Who are going?
5: Is that the one that you tipped?
4: I did, I think.
5: Yeah,
4: I was just an
5: Anthony.
4: I'll say I would anyway.
6: I think it was. Well, I think you did tip one against them.
5: Yeah.
4: But we'll start off with this week's round. Frio took on Adelaide last night over there in the West. They ended up winning 16-16, 112 to the Crows, 13-10, 88. So back on track, although they were always going to be the minor premiers. But
5: it was a close match up till like about halfway through the third quarter, and then just Fremantle just said, "Nah, you're not winning.
4: No.
5: Put the foot down."
4: So they will be minor premiers. That was kind of going to happen the last couple of weeks. But so Frio, one more game to go, then the final. So it'll be interesting to see if they rest any players. The AFL's come out and said they're not allowed to, but I don't think you can tell a coach that.
6: They got a niggle in the calf.
4: Yeah, I think.
5: How could you
4: prove that?
5: Fremantle's 12 points ahead with one game to go, so they've been minor premiers for a couple of weeks.
4: And our first game today at the MCG at 12:35, Richmond are taking on St Kilda. Richmond went okay last week. They just couldn't. They only just got beat, didn't they?
6: That was a close one.
4: And St Kilda have been struggling a bit, but they want to be winning this St Kilda.
5: Can't get into the top 10 though.
4: No, I think on now it's just about set, isn't it?
6: I'm going Tigers on this one.
4: Yeah. They'd have to have, they're for and against, I think, all their percentage.
5: There's 8 points different. Yeah, well, in theory, if
4: they can, Carlton's got to lose one of their both. Yeah. So they still can make it. So they'll be going hard, but so we think St Kilda wins that one.
5: Richmond.
6: Richmond.
4: He's going Richmond.
6: Richmond. Mm.
4: Jeez. Okay, fair enough.
5: Kilda coach not going too well at the moment either. He's under a lot of pressure.
4: And then we'll move on to our next game. That is also a double header at Marvel Stadium. North Melbourne are taking on the Geelong Cats. Geelong, they're going okay. They're up the top of the ladder. So we think Geelong win that one.

0: Yeah, could, I'm on Geelong.
1: Could be an upset, though.
0: Not, yeah. North's been around, but I just think they've been a bit hit and miss, really.
1: Yeah. Depends if they're going to be the hit or miss.
0: But... Yeah, Cats are starting to turn it too, so...
1: North.
2: And then our next game, pretty condensed the games because they didn't have any on Thursday night. Up at the Gabba tonight, at 4:15, Battle of the Queensland sides. Brisbane are taking on the Gold Coast Suns. The Gold Coast finally won a game last week, yep, beating GWS. So, but Brisbane are very short to win that one.
0: Yeah, no, on the lines on,
2: the lines, yeah, on
0: it's
2: that
0: coming into finals time. They'll start showing.
1: This is their time of the year, yeah, at the moment.
2: And another game at the MCG tonight at 7:40. This is a big game. There'll be a big crowd here, Pauline. Hawthorn, yep, are taking on your favourite side, Collingwood.
1: Yeah,
2: so Hawks are very short to win that one.
1: It's a Hawthorn home ground, home game. So we did get a message from the president saying, I'll get out there and support the team this weekend.
0: So you're making the trip down? Or?
1: No. No, I've actually got something between 2 and 7 tonight, so I can't make it.
2: So Hawthorn, everyone?
1: Yeah.
2: I'm going to tip Collingwood.
1: Good.
2: Nick Dacos might do something.
1: Just so we don't...
2: Yeah, that's right.
0: Not enough Dacos around.
2: And another game tonight also at 8:10 over at the Adelaide Oval. Port Adelaide are taking on Melbourne. I said Melbourne are going well at the moment.
0: Yep.
2: They should be too good for Port Adelaide.
0: No, definitely.
1: And Melbourne beat Fremantle last week.
2: They did.
0: Yeah, they're flying high, so...
2: And then tomorrow we have three more games to finish the round off. GWS, as I said, were beaten last week by the Gold Coast, take on the Eagles. That is at NG Stadium.
1: Don't matter who wins that one.
2: Yeah, I don't think they both can't.
1: It's well, the next
2: GWS,
1: game.
2: they can't get there either now. They're gone.
1: No.
2: But yeah, you'd be hoping the Giants could win that one.
1: The next one's the big one because it's 9th, 10th.
2: Yeah, so Bulldogs are taking on Carlton. That is tomorrow at 3:15.
1: Yep.
0: Carlton's a real short odds on that for a 9 and 10 match, isn't it?
2: Yeah, yeah. Well, West Ham.
1: But they've come up. Bulldogs gone down. Mm. So.
2: So if Carlton win this, they're basically locked in then. Yep. With Western Bulldogs are in as well, so they can't.
1: Let's have a look at the ladder.
2: But they can go up the ladder a bit. Yeah, they're on 48 points, so they can't.
1: If they win, they'd go up above Collingwood.
2: If Collingwood don't win.
0: Yeah, the only one that could drop out was Carlton.
2: Carlton, yep. So are we tipping Bulldogs there? Oh, sorry, Carlton there?
1: Yep.
0: Yeah, they've earned it. They've been playing well.
1: And they've got their potential coach now. He's come out and said he's happy to stand. So I think that's a foregone conclusion.
0: Yeah, right.
1: I don't think anybody else is going to come up against him with his record lately.
2: And last game to finish the round off is Sunday, 20:05.
1: Match of the round.
2: Match of the round. At the MCG, poor old Essendon are taking on Sydney. So
1: second versus 18th.
0: You imagine it should be a good game.
2: Swans should a put good game. Plenty
1: a good
2: on them.
1: Good game for the Swans. do they need the percentage?
2: Oh, I think they're second now. I don't think it can really change much anymore for them.
0: Yeah, they're 6 points ahead.
1: Yeah.
2: And then we have the AFLW, which has started last week. St Kilda took on Carlton, and Carlton won that one 66-40. Then we had a game Thursday night. Melbourne took on Hawthorn, and Melbourne won that one 60-41.
1: It was very up and down, that game.
2: So we have a couple of games today. North Melbourne taking on Geelong, Richmond taking on Collingwood, Gold Coast taking on the Western Bulldogs.
0: Yep.
2: And then we have Essendon taking on Brisbane tomorrow. Or when are the Swannies playing? They're playing tomorrow.
0: Swannies Adelaide, 12:35
2: tomorrow. So if you want to watch the Swannies, they'll be on then.
0: Yep.
2: Watch Zippy Fish go around.
0: And yeah, everyone saw her on the front bar.
2: Yeah, she was on the front bar.
0: She was on the front bar. So you'd be able to get that on the replay channel thing. Yeah. It was good. It's always fun to have a chat to Mr. Malloy.
1: Just looking at next week's games for the men's.
0: Ah.
2: So that about wraps us up with the AFL. Yeah. We'll come back. We've got plenty of bit of cricket to look at and some darts. Mm-hmm.

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2: Welcome back to All Things Sport on Radio Dungog. We'll look at some cricket now. So the first test against Bangladesh is underway up there in Darwin. After the practice match, no one really gave Bangladesh a chance. I thought it would be over in 2 days and all this rubbish, but they've come out and shown a bit of fight. Australia.
3: It was to lull Australia into a false sense of security.
2: Australia won the toss and elected to bat, which probably wasn't the right decision. The pitch was doing a bit.
3: In retrospect?
4: I think he panicked and said the wrong thing. I think they wanted the bowl.
2: So the Aussies, both openers got to start. Head and Weatherall, 22 and 23. Marnus, no good. One, Steve Smith held us together again, 71. Although he was dropped on two, and also I think he snicked one, but Snicko didn't pick it up, so we're a bit lucky there. He actually came out and said that he hit it, I think. But
3: so he's not Adam Gilchrist.
2: No. Cameron Green, 13. Alex Carey, 19. Bo Webster, 12. So our middle order didn't fire. And also our tail didn't wag like it usually does. Pat Cummings, 9. Stark, 1. Lyon, 7. And the destroyer for Bangladesh was Hassan Mahmood. 17 overs, 6 for 55 with 3 maidens. So you bowled well with Hassan and Ahmed, 2 wickets each. And then, the Bangladeshis say the opener, Tamim, he got 101. Also, Haq, 49. Shanto, 84. Rahim, 36. We took a couple of wickets with the new ball late yesterday, though he went from, 2 to about 6 down pretty quick. But then the next two batsmen, Miraz and Mahmood, are both 32 and 30 not out, so...
3: They're way ahead.
5: First banger to score 100 in Australia.
2: It is. It was his first Test match, 102 for Bangladesh. So well done to Tamim. So Aussies have got a lot of work to do.
3: So how long can we keep that trio of fast bowlers when you've got Scott Boland waiting patiently? Will he get a go before he has to retire?
2: I think so. I think he'll play the next test. I think they'll rest one of them, but I think they...
4: It's what Australia wants.
2: Yeah.
4: We want Boland.
3: That's what we need.
2: I think them three want to go to the next Ashes, and that'll be kind of it.
4: You can want all you want.
2: Stark and Hazelwood, but I don't know. And Nathan Lyon as well, I don't know how effective he is at the moment, but who else is coming through, like spinners-wise? But Mitchell Stark become the greatest ever wicket taker for a left-hander too in this test match. So I think he overtook a spinner that was left-handed. I just can't think of his name. So
3: it's always that same discussion. How long do you keep giving? How many chances do you keep giving him when there's all these up-and-coming young players?
2: It'll be interesting because we go to South Africa after this. That'll be a big test over there. And then we've got New Zealand at home for the summer. So be an interesting few months for the cricket side with the... The ageing fast bowlers.
3: Because there is one from Tasmania. I can't remember his name. The one that did well over in... He did it at the end of last year in the Shield Games. Yeah. Fast bowler. I can't remember his name, though. Anyway, we'll see.
2: That'll continue today at 10:30. So the Aussies need some quick wickets and then basically have to bat for 2 days. And
3: they've still got a day spare.
2: Yeah, so... the New Zealand Darts Masters are on at the moment over there in Auckland. So last night, Jared Van Veen beat Johnny Tata. Johnny Clayton beat Hapua Pua.
3: That was a close one.
2: Yeah. James Wade whitewashed Caden Milne. Josh Wock beat Simon Whitlock, but Whitlock should have got to a deciding leg. He missed about 6 darts at double at the end. Poor old Simon. Gerwin Price went through beating Mark Cleaver. Damien Hatter just went through. He was 4-1 down against Ben Robb, the other Aussie. Stephen Bunning beat Raymond Smith beat Stephen Bunning, sorry. So another Aussie New Zealand player went through, and the biggest upset of the night was Adam Leek defeated Ross Smith too. So yes, we got three Aussie New Zealanders through to the next round.
3: We have the darts, 2026 darts, ANZ Premier League starts on September the 26th. That's the Australian New Zealand competition.
2: We'll just go through the quarterfinals for the Darts Masters tonight. Ben Veen takes on Johnny Clayton. James Wade takes on Josh Rock. Gerwin Price takes on Damon Hatter. And Raymond Smith takes on Adam Leek. So there'll be at least one Aussie / Kiwi in the semi-finals.
3: So just wait and see. And then, of course, next weekend it's in Wollongong.
2: Yeah, it comes over to Australia next weekend, the Aussie Darts Masters. So what's happening in town today, Pauline?
3: Today, fourth Saturday, we've just got the third Saturday. We've just got the markets on. Not much else happening this week.
4: James Theatre.
3: The D-Fashion Dungog.
4: It's a free event.
3: Free event. It was put on last year, mainly done by Jane. Focus on what can you do with fashion, especially so they have people come along and model either what they've done or other people have done, so they'll have reuse and recycle. So fascinating event.
4: Interesting. I was looking through some photos from the last one.
3: Last year's.
4: Was pretty interesting.
3: Yeah, and we had some of the young males around town doing some of it. One came in as actual sack.
4: Could be the new trend for the races weekend, maybe.
3: Yeah. So one of those, what do you call them, the grain sacks for the really big one. Yeah, so there was some interesting...
4: I've done that on washing day.
3: Wearing a
4: sack. Got the old grain sack out.
3: Because it's been a while since you washed. And of course then next week is the fifth Saturday and you have the Munkery BNS Ball. You haven't got your tickets for that? It's time to get them. You're not going this year?
4: No, I'm not going anywhere. Too old. It's on past the street lights.
2: And we'll quickly talk about the rugby. The Wallabies took on Japan last week over there in Osaka and they just won 35-32. I think we had a guy sent off. But they play again today over here up in Queensland at 3:35 today. So the Wallabies are taking on Japan. So there's plenty of sport to watch today. You've got rugby, cricket, racing, darts.
5: Golf.
3: And the other thing is the Little League started. In the US, and there is another Australian team playing there, and I think it's the 20th is their first game. So depending on how they go, they get two games. So if they lose, they play another team. They get a minimum of two games. I think it's a team from Brisbane.
2: And Ty, you wanted to...
5: The FedEx golf. Championships on over in America, for those that are not aware how the format is. It's the top 70 players for the year. They're playing the St Jude Classic today. So after this game, this tournament, they'll be whittled down to the top 50. And then at the BMW Championships, and after BMW, whittled down to the top 30. They've changed the format this year because, blokes like Scotty Scheffler, they were starting off minus 10.
2: Yeah.
5: So they've changed. So everyone starts off square. So in the St Jude second round, Scheffler's leading on 11-under from Victor Hovland and Sungjae Im, both on 8-under. The Aussies, Adam Scott 4-under, Minwoo Lee minus 2. So in the top 50, the ones that are not in the top 50 at the moment of note are Justin Rose 3-over, McIlroy's 4-over, and Ryan Fox, the New Zealand British Open winner, 6-over. Our 50th spot at the moment is 1-over, so... It's quite an interesting end of the year, but it's only worth $10 million if you win the whole lot.
2: Yeah,
5: so,
2: only.
5: Yeah.
2: No worries.
4: Only just
5: $5 million if you come second.
4: Pocket change.
5: Yeah.
2: Thank you, Pauline. And we'll play a song, go to the news, and we'll be back with some more.

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1: Hello, I'm Kim Cartwright. WA's Chamber of Minerals and Energy is urging the Prime Minister to ignore the Productivity Commission's GST recommendations. Yesterday's interim report found the current deal is costing the federal government more than expected due to the no worse off guarantee. The Commission's primary recommendation is a return to the pre-2018 system, which could rip up to $6 billion out of Western Australia's economy. The Chamber's Chief Executive, Aaron Morey, says none of the Commission's options are acceptable.
2: The Productivity Commission puts forward three positions. Every single one of them would constitute a broken promise to the people of Western Australia. He must rule out any change to the GST system, not just that we have our fair share, but that there will be no change to the system at all.
1: A crackdown on foreign interference has seen the government terminate two university partnerships with China. Foreign Minister Penny Wong used federal powers to axe ANU's science program with Shandong University alongside a plant research deal at the University of Queensland. The government says the cancellations are essential to protect national security. The accused killer of Victorian mother Samantha Murphy is in hospital after attempting to take his life in prison. Patrick Stevenson has been awaiting trial inside the Melbourne Assessment Prison since March of 2024. He's pleaded not guilty to murdering Ms. Murphy, who disappeared while out for a run near Ballarat in February of that same year and has still not been found. Towns and cities around the world are today commemorating victory in the Pacific. Here's Brian Wilson in Vanuatu.
3: It's a tropical hideaway, but in World War II was a busy seaplane hub manned by hundreds of US troops and assisted by Australians.
4: Fellow citizens, the war is over.
3: On August 15, 1945, while the Japanese surrender saw dancing in the streets of cities celebrating the end of the war, the declaration of victory in the Pacific here was much more somber, with the rapid withdrawal of the US troops, the dumping of aircraft and equipment into the crystal blue waters. Almost a lifetime on, many of the scuttled scars of victory in the Pacific are still visible today, a sad and constant reminder of a paradise that was once lost to war. Brian Wilson, Havana Harbour, Vanuatu.
1: The Telecommunications Ombudsman has delivered a scathing report on the state of services in the bush. In some cases, the removal of the 3G network almost 2 years ago has led to services going backwards. Ombudsman Cynthia Gabert says getting connected is a real hassle.
5: We're absolutely hearing the frustration of customers where they're feeling very much left behind, taking them longer to get situations sorted. They're often paying more and they're facing greater risks when things go wrong.
1: Seven teenagers have been charged with murder over the fatal ambush of a Sunshine Coast man in Brisbane. Police allege 27-year-old Oliver Conroy was lured via Snapchat to a school car park where he was then robbed and beaten. He later died in hospital after being dragged and run over by a car. And three-century-old paintings stolen from an Italian museum in a three-minute heist have been recovered. The criminals broke through a gate, window and doorways to access the museum in March. The recovered artwork is worth around $15 million. This is AIR National News. The Fremantle Dockers have officially secured the AFL Minor Premiership with a 24-point win over Adelaide. The Dockers didn't have it easy with the Crows bringing the fight for most of the game. Fremantle coach Justin Longmuir says the last fortnight has been great practice for the finals.
6: Adelaide lost three games. They were 9-3 the last 12 weeks. Yeah, they don't allow uncontested marks, so they defend one-on-one and force you to a contest. So that element of it was finals-like.
1: At the siren, 16-16, 112 to 13-10, 88. Round 24 in the NRL continued last night with the results. Here's Air Sports, Peter Carey.
7: The South Sydney Rabbitohs have secured a crucial 22-6 victory over the Canterbury Bulldogs. South led for much of the contest, with tries to David Fifita, Alex Johnston, Talis Duncan and Campbell Graham. The Bulldogs managed just one late try through Adari Tuala. The win is a major boost for the Rabbitohs' hopes of breaking into the NRL top eight. In the earlier game, the Dolphins thumped Manly 22-0. The Dolphins' dominant defensive display strengthens their push for a maiden finals appearance this year. Peter Carey, Air Sport.
1: And Bangladesh begins day three of the first test in Darwin on 6 for 351, leading Australia by 153 runs. Australian Independent Radio News.
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11: And welcome back to All Things Sport on Radio Dungog on this Saturday morning. We'll do a bit of local sport news now. The Bowling Club. We had the final of the club triples last weekend, match between Phil Reeves, Noel Atkins and myself took on Paul Hunt, Adam Lovegrove and Keegan Jones. Very close game. 24-all the final end, so required an extra end, and we snuck home. So congratulations to Phil, Noli.
12: Nail-biter that one.
11: It was, and myself. He did.
12: Had the crowd going.
11: Oh, you were there.
12: Yep, I was there. Big spectator sport.
11: Phil got us home in that one, played a couple of bombs to get us out of trouble, which is more than I did, Tiger. So
13: you got to win, but Damo, that's amazing. Well done.
11: Noli played well, and the other young fellas played really well too, so it was a really good final. So.
12: And you needed the flipper in there, Damo. I told you, you got to practice it.
11: Congrats to everyone involved. The minor singles noms are still up on the notice board of the club. I think they shut next week, so if you want a game of minor singles, put your name in there. There's social bowls on today from 1 o'clock. Vouchers to be won. Please contact the club on 49921635. I'd say if you give them a call before 12:30, you'll get a run there for social bowls. Raffles tomorrow from 5 o'clock. Tickets are on sale for meat trays and vouchers. Raffle will be drawn at 5:30. Good afternoon. We'll have the match of the round on the TV, which will be the Tigers and St George.
13: And the match of the round next week too, up against the Panthers.
11: So get up to the Bowling Club for some nice refreshments. The bistro is open and going well. Trivia are on Wednesday nights. And, yeah, that's about it from the bolo. You got a bit of soccer news?
12: Yeah, there's some soccer news. I don't have all the results up, but last week the all-age men played against Maitland and got a win in the evening game that they had, and that secured them the top spot on the ladder. So minor premiers for the Dungog Boomerangs all-age team.
11: Congratulations,
12: great guys. Great work.
11: So we'll get some details when they play their finals next week, I'd say.
12: Yeah,
11: so,
12: well, you've got the semis first versus second. Yep. Winner has a week off, and second plays the winner of second, third, third, fourth, I mean. And then, through the finals on that.
13: Very good. Junior league. The last round this weekend, last chance at, Bennett Park. But next weekend, the semi-finals start, and I've been told that the under-14s are minor premiers.
12: Nice.
13: So they've got a home semi, so there'll be games on that last games of the year. The men and ladies have finished over there. But I've got to like to promote local juniors going good in sport. Young Tom Sharp, he's very a talented young man. He plays under-12s rugby league with the Maitland Goannas, our Central Coast winners. He made the Australian under-12 side in the nines for league. He under-12s Maitland Goannas North Comp runner-up. Hunter Rugby League State Championships he went to, and he went to the Hunter Rugby Union State Championships. Mid-North Coast and Inland Boys under-12s netball team state championship silver medal, which takes them to the New South Wales Boys 12s netball national championships in Darwin in a couple of weeks. He's travelling up there. Plays league for Cessnock Division 1 under-12s rugby league. He'd gone to regionals for senior boys shot put and discus. Maitland's own 100 metres freestyle, then all the regular school teams, rugby league union, soccer, cricket, netball, touch footy, boys Oztag. So Tommy Sharp, he's going all right.
11: Jeez,
13: across all facets of sport.
11: It's a fair bit there. Well done.
13: Oh, yes. Yeah.
11: Congratulations.
13: Well done, Tommy. So anyone else has got any news on junior, local juniors, male or female, that are going good in sport, a representative, just let us know.
11: Yeah, let us know through the...
13: more than happy to promote them and
11: follow
13: their careers.
11: Facebook page on Radio Dungog, send them a message and we'll get to us and we can,
12: Facebook, wave us down in the
13: street. Yep.
11: And we can, get them on air. They want to come in and have a chat and things like that. So we'll have a quick break and come back and we'll get into the rugby league.

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2: And welcome back to All Things Sport on Radio Dungog. Just talking about dumplings there. So
3: we... Dumplings and half-price schooners.
4: Yeah,
3: and
4: breakfast dumplings.
3: That's next week, but
2: that's next week. That's correct. We'll move on to this week, Tiger.
3: What are we got? Bit of local league. Last round of the competition this weekend, so... last weekend's results. Clarence Down, the Lazily Tag. Stockton 18 defeated Clara. Knew that left Clara in seventh spot, missed the semis. The men, Clara 44, two good West Maitland 10, but they were also finished seventh, so they're not semis bound. Stroud, the C grade lady, Stroud 32, Nelson's Bay 0. They're going all right, Stroud. They're second behind Gloucester, so they're in big chance of taking out this year's comp, I think. C-grade men, Fingal Bay 28, defeated Stroud 12, which puts Stroud in 7th spot. Patterson, Gloucester 44, defeated Patterson 10, which left Patterson 9th. Dungog Ladies League Tag 20, escaped a 10-man uni side 18, which still left them in 2nd place. The men, Dungog 30, Kersey Newell played well last Friday night. That put them in 4th spot. This week, Claro's last... games for the year. Lazily Tag, Claro play Stroud, 2 p.m. at Stroud, and the men play Abermain at Abermain 3 o'clock today too. So split which way you want to go there. Stroud Lazily Tag, they play Claro 2 p.m. The men 7th versus 8th, Stroud versus Karua 3 p.m. I think both Stroud sides can go out with a win. But probably the place you want to be, the Savo for me, is I'm not going to be there. Patterson play Morpeth, 3 o'clock over at Vasey.
2: Yep.
3: Old boys' day. Great to see you going back at Vasey. It is one of the best grounds. The atmosphere in the old days was absolutely sensational. You basically stand at the back of the pub and watch the footy. Yeah. Doesn't get much better than that. Now they get a big crowd over there. I wish I could get there, but I won't be able to, just for old time's sake. As far as Dungog go, Ladies League Tag, Dungog play East Maitland, 3:30 at East Maitland today, and they're both level on 22 points, so the winner of this game will get the minor premiership.
4: Ooh.
3: So a lot to play for there, yeah. And in a quirky, I don't know what happened with the organisers here, but the men, Dungog play East Maitland, 12:30 at East Maitland. It's old boys' days for East Maitland. We've got the men playing at 12:30. And then there's D-grade East Maitland versus Tea Gardens after that, and then the girls play at 3:30, so I'm not sure how heads didn't get together and play one after the other. Anyway, Dungog, critical game. East Maitland, with a win, can get in the top five. Dungog currently sit fourth, but you've got first place Swansea playing third place Fingal Bay today.
4: So that can't change?
3: Yeah, I'm thinking... Hoping Swansea beat Fingal Bay. Dungog win, that means Dungog will leapfrog Fingal Bay to get it. Top three and get them two cracks at the semis.
4: Yep.
3: So the boys, they played really well last week, and the girls are sort of just struggling a bit in attack. They're sort of dropping too much ball.
4: Well, they were short a few players as well.
3: They've been short all year, but they've been playing all right. They're, but they can bounce back today. Beat East Maitland. They beat East Maitland early in the year.
4: They'll get hungry.
3: They will. Hang on to the ball. They have a great chance. So that's the local league. You want to do some NRL?
2: Yeah, we'll get into it.
3: Start with the old injuries and signings and a bit of news.
4: Oh, it's terrible.
3: Injuries? What's terrible?
4: Injuries. Ramian's gone for the season.
3: Adam Reynolds' calf is to be confirmed when he'll get back. It's supposed to be a week-to-week thing, but he's... heard it training.
4: Doesn't matter for Broncos.
3: Jesse Ramian's played his last game for the Sharks. Done his peck. He's out for the season. Where's he off to? The Bears? No, Cowboys, isn't he? No.
4: Yes. Ramian and Katoa are going to Cowboys.
3: Yep, right on.
4: Yep.
3: Tedesco's ankle. He only was supposed to miss a week, but it looks like he mightn't be right till the finals. So, but the Roosters are going along all right without him at the moment.
4: Yep.
3: Angus Crichton with his foot and Daniel Tupou with his shoulder. They're both a chance of getting back to the semis, which will just make the Roosters even more formidable. Isaiah Longhi from Parry's done his knees out for the season. Tamari Martin's from the Warriors done his hammy, looking at 2 weeks. And Brady Jones from the Knights has done his hammy, so it's to be confirmed how long he's out for. As for the signings, well, a Chiefs, Papua New Guinea have kicked another goal, signing Brian To'o for 3 years over there. Going over there with his good mate, Romy, so...
4: he wants a new car, so went for that extra coin, you know.
3: Can you drive over in Papua New Guinea? They wouldn't be allowed out of the compound, would they?
4: Getting a new tinny or something then.
3: Anyway, he's off to Chiefs. Another big news, Dally Cherry Evans, who was only having 1 year at the Roosters, he's was looking at getting a coaching role, I think, at the Chooks, but he's decided to go to Hull for a couple of years overseas. He's always wanted to play Super League, so...
4: He's still got a game in him.
3: Oh, he's still seriously, he'll kill it over there. Paul Alamotti from the Panthers has signed to 2029. Canberra, Ato Moriarty's got a 2-year extension.
2: Yeah, very happy with that. He's a good player.
3: But on the same token, Corey Horsburgh's off to the Bears. What's your take on that, Dame?
2: Nothing's been official yet, Tiger.
3: He's off to the Bears.
2: He might work it out with Ricky at the moment.
3: My mail is Corey Horsburgh's off to the Bears.
2: He's probably getting a bit more money over for Perth. But, yeah, good luck to Corey.
3: Mal might be a bit more understanding than Ricky. Who knows?
2: Probably.
3: And anyway,
2: Corey's had a few issues. But
3: South has signed Sean Kepi for to another 2 years. Sean Blore from the Storm's gone from Melbourne to the Broncos, and there's not many people that have gone from the Melbourne to another club and Sean. But anyway, see how he goes. The Raiders, what do you think of Jaden Braley going to the Tigers? A loss or don't care, let him go?
2: Oh, I wouldn't say it's a huge loss, but he hasn't done much for us this year, put it that way. So
3: that's true. He's too good a hooker, but he was.
2: Yeah, we got Paddy and Starling, and yeah, they got that young Kirby Black we haven't seen yet.
3: Isn't he a half, I thought?
2: Yeah, yeah.
3: Oh, you're going to turn him into a hooker?
2: Mate,
3: Ricky can do anything.
2: Magic Ricky. I didn't know Bradley had gone. No, that's, yeah.
4: You've caught him off guard.
2: I didn't know he was gone, actually, Jaden Bradley.
3: Oh, didn't you?
2: No, I thought how long did we sign him for? He's only been with us for a year.
3: Yeah, well, he's gone to next year. He'll be at the Tigers, back up hook at Appy.
2: Okay, well, good luck to you, Tiger.
3: Thank you, Damon. Thank you. Sam McIntyre from the Cowboys gone to the Warriors for 2 years. And a bit of other news, Billy Slater's resigned as Queensland coach. He's finished with a record of 3 series from 5.
2: Was he resigned or sacked?
3: No, he's resigned. I think the Storm are hunting him to take over from Bellamy.
2: Yep.
3: Which would be a good move, I think. So Bellamy reckons he'll see out next year and then probably call it quits.
2: Yep.
3: And Peter Volandi's done a lot of good things in rugby league and racing since he's come into the both jobs, but he's... absolutely pulled a howler out here with a proposal for playing third versus fourth before the grand final, a playoff. So you miss out in the preliminary finals and, okay, boys, you got to back up next week. Yeah. No, that's stupid.
2: He just wants more content, more money.
3: I know, but still.
2: No, no, it's just stupid. Who's going to get up for that game?
3: They've interviewed about 2,000 players and none of them wanted to play in it.
2: Yeah, no. So they want to be in Bali or somewhere by then.
3: Well, getting ready for the World Cup or something.
2: Yeah, anyway.
3: Stupid idea, Pete. You've kicked goals 99% of the time, but that's your worst decision ever. That's about it for the news, and we can get on to the... Want to have a break?
2: Yeah, we'll have a quick break.
3: Yeah, and then we get back in the NRL.
2: We'll come back and do some NRL.

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2: And welcome back to All Things Sport on Radio Dungog. We'll move on to the NRL games that have taken place and are about to take place, Tiger.
3: We will, but before we do that, I forgot to mention the local league. With the last round coming up, the leading point scorers and try scorers, Dungog in the men, Dungog front row, Jackson Partridge is equal leading try scorer with Mitch Bircher from Fingal Bay. So both on 15 tries. So
2: and he scored a few against East Maitland last time, didn't he?
3: Five, I think. Yes. So you expect him to get a little inside ball from Liam Kennedy. And
2: well, hopefully he can put a couple away today.
3: Yeah, just a couple. Yep. But as for the girls in C grade, Bree Tisdall's had a fantastic year. She scored 21 tries for 122 points in B grade, but before, all up, played C grade, so she scored 158 points for the year so far, 27 tries, and unbelievable. Mm. 158 points, 27 tries, 25 goals, so she's a gun, she is. Anyway, the NRL. Thursday night, Roosters versus Panthers, and seriously, this was probably one of the best games of the year for anyone that watched it.
4: It was cracker.
3: It was a real semi-final intensity. Panthers were come at them in first half. Roosters' defence held strong. And they come at them in the second half too, and the Roosters' defence held strong. I think they had 36 tackles in the opposition's 20-metre line. Mm. Panthers thought they could score a try. That's fantastic defence. But Dally Cherry Evans, he was a star, 2 tries.
4: Yep.
3: No Tedesco, Cody Ramsey came in for him, but the Roosters, they'd lost 12 of their last 13 versus Panthers, but they got up. Panthers, they now lost 5 of their last 8, so I don't know if there's a bit of trouble out there or not, but seriously, those two sides.
4: That's it. DCE's putting Roosters on his shoulders. Best player in that team, I heard.
3: But Nafia White, the front row for the Roosters, was unbelievable. But so was the Lindsay Smith for the Panthers. He sort of kept them in the contest. Had good offloads for their only try. But Roosters, they're sort of showing that they always had a little bit of a Achilles heel against the Panthers and the Storm and that, but they've overcome that. So Roosters, and they actually sit on top of the ladder now on 34 points, overtook the Panthers, so they're a big chance of getting minor premiership, although the Panthers do have a better for and against. Now, last night, the Dolphins, 22, moved into the top four, leapfrogging the Cronulla Sharks, who have a game in hand, by the way. But 22-0 over the Seagulls. 1993 is the last time since the Seagulls didn't score a point at Brookvale Oval, if you can believe that. 31 years.
4: There goes the fortress.
3: But it was pretty tight early on, but the Dolphins, Hammer, Isaiah Katoa, Marshall King at hooker got on top and were just too good. Tolatua Kola East played his 100th game, and Jermaine Osako became the quickest player to score 1,000 points in the competition in only his 93rd game.
4: Righto.
3: So he's a gun goal kicker. And I really don't know why the Dolphins have let him go to Melbourne next year. Anyway, the Seagulls had a miraculous chance of making the semis, but the Dolphins were way too good. Took them a while to get on top, but they did, showed their class in the finish. But not an upset for me the next game, Rabbits Bulldogs, but the scoreline, 26-6. Bulldogs, this was their chance to try and get in the semis. I said last week that this game will decide which side can make the semis and which side can't. Well, the Rabbitohs proved they can. I mean, Rabbitohs, that was Matt Dufty, 301 metres he ran for. Incredible. Talis Duncan, he's sort of second row, centre. He scored a try last night. I did see a World Cup squad, on Facebook or something the other day. And that Talis Duncan on the bench, I'm thinking he's a great chance of making the World Cup squad just for his versatility. Yep. He probably plays centre nearly as good as he plays second row. Mm.
2: See, there was a thing in the Daily Telegraph about him during the week.
3: No, last Saturday,
2: was it? Yeah, he had his Dungog jersey.
3: It was great. There was a pictorial thing about him. He had his Dungog school jersey, so it was great. No, going good, Tallis. Jaden Sullivan came in for Ashton Ward, who's out, and Jamie Humphries is also out, so he went well. David Fafita was good. He's just sort of getting the Bennett's getting the best out of him. I mean, they still haven't got Luttrell.
4: Yeah,
3: you put Luttrell back in that side and they are a serious premiership contender.
4: Especially putting him back on the same side as Johnston.
3: Oh.
4: Like,
3: well, Tallis is playing in the centres there and he set Johnston up. He made a break and passed to Johnston to score. No, too good the Rabbits. Bulldogs, their season's gone.
4: Mighty Bunnies.
3: Can't say I'm sorry about that, but anyway. Not a Bulldogs fan. Got mates who are, love them all, but... Anyway, today... The Sharks, sorry, I had them down fourth. Now they're fifth. Fifth versus the Raiders. The Raiders, they're the...
4: Soon to be fourth.
3: Miracle at Mudgee, then the massacre at Mudgee, and then the meltdown at GIA. Corey Hall's for last week.

0: Fanua Blake, what did he get suspended for?
1: That high tackle that he did, it was like basically shoulder to shoulder, and it's just slipped up, caught his chin.
0: Okay, but only got 1 week.
1: Yeah, 1 week, I think. So imagine that. Like, you go the high tackle, you get 10
0: any contact with the head's a penalty, don't matter if it's deliberate or not.
1: 10 in the bin on report, and he doesn't get sent for HIA.
2: What about your head gets speared into the ground? That's not 10 minutes.
1: How come they're not sending anyone for HIA on a reportable offence?
0: Is that a Canberra angle, Damo?
2: No.
0: No, maybe. Nothing. Well, go back to good old days when they used to know how to do a spear tackle.
1: But yeah, anyway, so just a bit of a slip up.
0: The Sharks are Raiders. 2009 is the last win at Shark Park. The Sharks have won 5 of the last 6 against them. Hard to see the Sharks losing this, especially after last week's horror loss to the Dragons.
1: Yeah, they were still all stuck at the beach, you know.
0: I saw your mum having a coffee on Tuesday, and I said, "Is Anthony out of bed yet?" She said, "Yes, he was." Anyway, Sharks for me, boys.
1: Yeah, Sharks up. Fins up.
0: Raiders for you, Damo?
2: I think we can bounce back. We'll probably win all our games now. We can't make it. Sasagi's
0: out. That's you. You'll come home with us.
2: Simi Sasagi's out. He was playing, Ricky said last week, he probably shouldn't have been playing, but he wanted to try to.
0: Yeah,
2: he's got a shoulder, so
0: he's
2: I don't
0: been
2: know.
0: Good for you.
2: Been very good. So I don't know if he's gone for
1: surgery. They say bet with
2: surgery.
1: Your head, not your heart, you know.
0: Yeah, Earl, second game, 5:30.
2: Yeah.
0: Sorry.
2: I haven't given my...
0: Okay, give us your spiel.
2: Raiders by 12.
0: Righto.
2: There you go.
0: Man has got way too much money. 5:30 game. Eels versus Cowboys. Cowboys in 8th. They've got the bye next week. Parramatta... they're not without a chance in this. They've won 5 of the last 6 versus the Cowboys. Addo Carr scored 15 tries in his last 12 games against the Cows, if you want an anytime try scorer. But Reid Mahaney's back. Tamalolo's going great. Drinkwater back. I think they'll be too good. Interesting stat. I love a stat. But Helium Lukey, the second row for the Cowboys, has played every minute of every game this year.
2: What's his first name? Helium?
0: Yeah.
2: Hylam.
0: Well, it's like H-E-I-L. I call him Helium. No, don't say that. Anyway, so he's playing every game. That's pretty good.
2: Yeah, it is.
1: An unreal start. Yeah.
0: Cowboys got too much to play for. Earls, Mitchell Moses and Volkman combined. They got lost Isaiah Longy at fullback. Appa Twiddle is filling in for him, but I'm going the Cows. Mm.
2: Yeah, Cowboys for me.
1: Yeah, Cowboys.
0: Eels are specials.
2: Yep.
0: An interesting game, this one. Tonight, 7:35, Broncos versus Warriors. Broncos 16th versus Warriors 3rd. Warriors coming off a massive win last week against the Panthers. They absolutely smashed them.
1: Mm-hmm.
0: There are Luke Metcalf. He came back. He went...
1: Jeez.
0: Well, I've got Tanner Boyd and Tamari Martin, so if Tamari Martin's back fit, I don't know what Webster's going to do if Warriors keep winning. Mitch Barnett, James Fisher-Harris in the front row. They look too good, but then they've lost their last 7 at Suncorp. Broncos doesn't give them much of a chance. They've lost 11 of last 12. Payne Asses last year. Got Thomas Duffy in at half for Adam Reynolds. But in saying that, they led 24-0 last week against the Dolphins. So I think if they can come out and replicate something like that, and if the Warriors are on a bit of a downer ass, because they would have been looking at that Penrith game for a long time, I'm thinking the Broncos can upset the Warriors here this afternoon. Tonight, sorry. Obviously you two don't.
2: No, Warriors for me. I can't. How can you tip Brisbane?
1: No,
0: I've tipped them. That's why I'm going so good in my tipping comp, because I've tipped them and the Storm way too much this year.
1: Equal 38.
0: Oh, they're going to come back this week.
2: They'll come out and have this game, and I reckon it'll probably be next week when I'm in Canberra. But
0: yeah, no, I'm thinking the Broncos can. I'm thinking the Warriors took a lot out of them last week. Whether they can back up, I don't know, but I'm prepared to risk them against the Broncos. Take the start.
1: I've got the wires, mate.
2: Up the wires.
0: Big doubleheader tomorrow. You've got the Knights versus Titans, McDonald Jones Stadium at 2 p.m. Knights in 6th spot can consolidate that. With a win over the Titans, on paper they should. You've got Kalen Ponga playing his 150th game for the night.

0: Dominic Young's got 11 tries in 6 games versus the Titans, and he was absolutely brilliant last week. Bradman Best is he's back, but he's
1: back.
0: He could pull out. You never know. Him and Phoenix Crosland are both back.
2: Is there whispers he's not happy at Newcastle?
0: There is money that he rejected an offer because I think he's on $700,000 a year, but he seems to think he's worth more, which he probably is.
2: Yeah.
0: He's got just a bit of an injury issue. He's hard to. He doesn't play every game, but
3: I think he wants the same contract as Ponga.
0: He ain't going to get that.
3: But he only wants to play 50% of the games.
0: Oh. Leave Ponga alone. He's been brilliant for him this year.
3: Yes.
0: They won 6 of the last 7 versus Titans at McDonald Jones Stadium. The Titans, Lachlan Ilias is back in the halves this week. AJ Brimson moving to the centres. They've got strike power, but Jaden Campbell in the halves, counter Kinney at fullback. Big Tino up front, so they're a good side of the Titans, but the Knights, like same with the Cowboys, too much to play for. Hard to see them getting beat at home. That Francis Manalulu, the second row, I don't know where he's come from, but he's been absolutely brilliant the last few weeks. So the Knights, especially when you think they've lost Dylan Brown and who was that? Dylan Brown and
2: the other half, wasn't it?
0: Two Dylans, wasn't it?
2: Yes.
0: Dylan Lucas, second row.
2: Yeah.
3: Lucas, that's all.
0: But anyway, the match of the round, 4 o'clock, Combank Stadium, Tigers v Dragons, 14th versus 17th. Mouth-watering clash, this one.
2: The Dragons can technically not finish last.
3: There's a chance that they don't get the spoon. Mathematically.
0: That chance will be gone. Half past five tomorrow afternoon.
3: They just need to put a clean 40 on you. Yeah.
0: Well, the Tigers, they've lost 4 of the last 5 versus the Dragons. Their last 5 games, they've averaged 8 points in attack, so it's not looking good for them. But the last game, that bye last week, coming off that, Eels, they were lucky to get away with it. Unlucky to lose against the Eels, I thought. But they got to Solomon Sokura. He's making his debut in the centres. Junior Tupu's back on the wing. Jerome Luai and Dewey, surely they're going to do something to get the Tigers home.
3: Surely.
0: Samuel Fanai, he's asking for $1.2 million a season for the Tigers. I'm thinking he's good, but he's not worth that when you... But then Tigers want to keep him. Hope he don't go to paying PNG. But anyway, the Dragons, Damien...
2: Sounds like half your side's going to Papua New Guinea, Tiger.
0: Good.
3: Should just rebrand.
0: Benji said at the start, if you don't want to be here, the door's over there.
3: The West Papuan Tigers, mate.
0: The Dragons. Damien Cook's back. He was on the bench last week and didn't get a start, so interesting. Toby Catherine's back, a big in for them.
3: Yep.
0: Their forwards, like I've said for a while, they're going really good, their forwards. They did beat the Tigers a few weeks ago. It's the only game I've been in about 5 years. But I went to that and we got beat. But the Tigers will bounce back. Definitely bounce back tomorrow. Tigers by 13+.
2: Dragons for me. They're coming to form, the Dragons. Yeah. I'm going to go Dragons. So
3: they're trying to hand off that wooden spoon, I reckon.
0: Okay, anyway.
3: Dragons by 40.
0: Now I've got a little...
2: I think Tigers had enough for Tiger chat.
0: No, we'll do this next week. We're just going to do the top 8 to me at the moment looks set in concrete. The Roosters and Panthers both played this week and they're 38-36. The Warriors are on 34. The Sharks and the Dolphins 34 they've played. Sharks 32. The Knights and Rabbitohs both on 30. Cowboys 28. Then you've got the Bulldogs who played 26. Seagulls played 24. So, that'll be the top 8. Where the top 4's going to be the interesting thing, I think.
3: Mm.
0: Right, boys.
2: No worries. Thanks, Tiger. We'll come back and do some racing.

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0: And welcome back to All Things Sport. Tigers, before we do the race, Tigers, sort of quick update on the soccer for us.
1: Yeah, the men's soccer, the minor premiers, they no footy this weekend. They're over at Gresford next Saturday afternoon. They play Argentine at 3 p.m. So get over and support the local boys.
2: That's it. Get on.
0: Yep.
1: Now the tab. Where are we up to, Damo?
0: Oh, yeah. We'll start off with some racing today. We'll start off in Sydney. The tab at Rosebud is our first one we'll look at. Lead up to the Golden Rose. Big races. Good horses are back. And we'll start off with the top weight.
1: Central Europe, Barrier 6, McDonald for Waller, $4.40.
0: Yeah, first up today. Finished off last prep, third in the Pago. Talented Colt by Frankel, J-Mac on board.
1: Under Focus, Barrier 11, number 5, Gibbons for Chris Lee, $17.
0: First up today, finished off last prep, a third in the Kindergarten. Drawn a bit sticky.
1: Number 6, Blue Door, Barrier 4, Rachel King for Bjorn Baker, $3.30 favourite.
0: One as a 2-year-old, the Kindergarten by a head, then Spelled. The Stay Inside Fillies first up today should run well.
1: Number 7, Chilly Girl, Barrier 3, Timmy Clark for Ryan and Alexio, $6.
0: Also won the Whitten Stakes, then Spelled, trialled well, drawn well.
1: Number 8, Queen Regent, Barrier 12, Jay Ford for B. Ryan, $81.
0: Yeah, won the Listed Woodland Stakes, first up today, probably need this.
1: Number 9, Eviction Notice, Barrier 13, Zach Lloyd for Waterhouse and Bot, $41.
0: Yeah, been racing well and easy company.
1: Number 10, Castillo King, Barrier 10, Tommy Berry for Michael Friedman, $4.40.
0: Second up today, first start, won by 3 lengths at Warwick Farm. This is harder, but shown plenty of talent.
1: Number 11, Host Wing King, Barrier 5, Ash Morgan for T. Wong, $34.
0: Oh, Tommy Wong's horse won its last two, unbeaten record on the line here, drawn well, but yeah, this is a bit harder.
1: 14, She's Extra, Barrier 2, Tyler Schiller for Chris Lees, $18.
0: First up today, drawn well.
1: 15, Royal Exile, Barrier 1, Ash Collett for J. Graham, $13.
0: Yeah, this talented gelding, this bloke, he was first up at Grafton in a nice race up there. He won that easily. Drawn the one marble, I think he's a good each-way bet, Royal Exile.
1: Number 17, Suasion, Barrier 9, B. Knock for Brett and G. Kavanagh, $41.
0: Racing well, but this is harder.
1: 18, Write Me a Letter, Barrier 8, Winona Costin for Brett and G. Kavanagh, $81.
0: Yeah, one well last start at Musselbrook, but this is another level up.
1: 19, Half Pipe, Barrier 7, T. Sherry for Annabelle and Rob Archibald, $31.
0: Seventh last start at Randwick, and we'll need to improve off that. My tips, I'm going to put Blue Door on top for Rachel King. One well first up, then Spelled. I think it can go on with it, drawn well. So Blue Door on top to beat Royal Exile. I think it can run a race, and we'll throw Central Europe in for third.
1: Well, I'm going with agreeing with Dane. Oh, sorry, Anthony, you go, mate.
2: You want me to go?
1: Yes.
2: All right. Well, I'm going for one of the odds. I've got Host Win King to take this here, the 11, and then Chilly Girl for a second. And then She's Extra, third, the 14.
1: That'll pay well.
2: Yeah.
1: Well, I'm going to go Blue Door. They're talking this horse as a possible Everest horse. If he's that good, he should win this. I'm going with Damo too, with Royal X-Style for second. I'm throwing in number 14, She's Extra for third.
0: Geez, a bit scary, Tyke, that. But anyway, see how we go. And we'll move on over to Caulfield, probably the main race of the day, the P.B. Lawrence Stakes over the 1,400 metres.
1: Race seven. To me, this is the start of the Spring Carnival, this race. Used to be the old Liston Stakes.
0: Yep.
1: It's now the P.B. Lawrence, but it kicks off the summer Spring Carnival. Number 1, Private Eye. I think I won this race last year. Barrier 11, Nashua Willow for Joe Pride, 370.
0: Well, you're right, Tiger. He did win this race last year. He's first up today. He's had two starts at Caulfield for two wins, although this is the different track at Caulfield, isn't it? It's the main track, sorry.
1: Yeah.
0: First up, good stats, 13 starts for 5 wins and 4 placings. So, yeah, write him off, old Private Eye, but he'll come out and drawn a bit sticky, but Nash is on board to sort that out.
1: Number two, Evaporate. Barrier 10, Shin for BWJ Hayes, 550.
0: Yeah, first up today. He's trialled leading into this and will be hard to beat.
1: Number three, Attrition. Barrier 5, Ethan Brown for Michael Freeman, $81.
0: Yeah, these will be too sharp for him first up.
1: Desert Lightning, Barrier 3, Luke Nolan for Moody and Coleman, $14.
0: Yeah, Group 1 winner, drawn ideally. As one first up before, each way chance, and he likes knocking Moody and Coleman will have him ready to go.
1: Number 5, Pinstripe, Barrier 4, Neendorf for Jasovic, $26.
0: My old mate Pinstripe, he pops up now and again, fourth first up, second up today, rough each way chance.
1: 6 for HA, Barrier 9, B Egan for D Sutton, $11.
0: Also first up today, good stats over the trip.
1: Cosmic Crusader, Willie Pikes over to ride him for A Luke, $2.40 favourite.
0: Second up, first up in 8 months, he won this, the Bletchingley Stakes at this track, won it easily. Before that, a massive win over there in Belmont. Previously second up, he won Belmont by 8 lengths. Western Australia that's come over here, Pikey's on board, a deserved favourite.
1: Number 8, Wooten Verney, Barrier 7, Mellon for Waller, $41.
0: It will take great benefit from this run.
1: 11, Kings Valley, Barrier 2, Jay Allen for Kieran Maher, $81.
0: Yeah, also another stay-out resuming. We'll need it.
1: 12, Coeia Volante, Barrier 6, Jamie Mellon for BWJ Hayes, $12.
0: Fourth last start behind Sassapil with the 60 kilos at $9. Before that, it was a good win on this track over the 1,400 metres. Dropping a bit in weight each way.
1: Number 13, No Hope wins Barrier 1, D Lane for Chris Waller, $21.
0: The Oaks winner resuming today. He'll probably need this. And I'm going to put on top, I'm going to put old Private Eye on top to win with the 12 Coeur Volante for second, and we'll put in the 7 for third.
1: Cosmic Crusader.
0: That's it.
2: Well, I've got the 12 Corvalon to take this out. We'll go Mellon on that one. It's won its last two races that it had at Caulfield.
1: So that's Private Eye.
2: Well, that's my number two.
1: Okay.
2: I got Private Eye. And then I was going to throw a bit extra and go Oh Hope wins for a bit of a up there.
1: Bit of icing on the top, yeah. Well,
2: Pikey on a favourite. Like.
1: We're all against Pike because I'm on Private Eye on top to go back to back from number 4, Desert Lightning, and number 13, Oh Hope wins for third.
0: Yeah, Pikey struggles a bit when he comes over to the big leagues.
1: Boys will gang up. They'll put barriers. Yep. He's out of Barrier 8 all. They won't let him in. Pike's free wide on Cosmic Crusader.
0: Anyway, that just about wraps us up. We'll go through our tips now. We've been going all right in the tips.
1: We've
0: tipped a few winners. So I'll go Anthony, Belmont Race 5 at number 7, Lemmy. Was that Lemor Philo?
2: Yep. That's going for its third in a row.
0: Yeah. New tipster, Uncle Pete's got a tip here, Race 8, number 7 in Brisbane. She's exotic, so good luck there.
1: Uncle Pete.
0: Tiger's gone to Kembla, Race 4, number 2, Orange Tsunami. So
1: that's him.
0: Good luck.
1: Thank you.
0: The Stroud Raider, he's been on fire with his tips as well. He's gone back to the well with Brisbane Race 9, number 1, Epic Proportions. It got home for him 2 weeks back at a massive price, so good luck to it. The Wildcat Wizards back in action, Melbourne Race 9, number 3, Light Infantry Man. Brian, Race 7, number 1, Firm Agreement. Jonesy, Melbourne Race 4, number 4, 10 Commandments. And my tip is Sydney Race 3, number 9, Indy Springs for the Matt Griffith Yard. Hopefully it can run well. It hasn't drawn a gate, but hopefully Alicia Collett can steer it today. That about wraps us up. We won't be in next week. I'll be down in Canberra. So we'll be back in about...
1: Saying goodbye to Corey on his way to Perth so Bears? Or
0: I'll
1: Papa Lee's last game, isn't it?
0: In Canberra, yeah, before he finishes up. So
1: where do they play the week after?
0: North Queensland.
1: We could have went up there.
0: Would have been warmer.
2: So you guys got the Canberra out the back of Ricky's.
0: Yeah, yep. Ricky's just
2: giving his driveway.
0: That's it.
2: A nice fella.
0: Anyway, that wraps us up. Thanks everyone. Have a good weekend, and we'll be back in a couple of weeks.

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1: Hello, I'm Kim Cartwright. Senators have given the federal government the green light to pass sweeping reforms to the National Disability Insurance Scheme. Labor's reforms would cut around $38 billion from the scheme over 4 years and remove 160,000 participants. The inquiry is recommending the legislation pass Parliament ahead of its debate next week. The Greens remained opposed to the legislation. However, the coalition is expected to back the cuts. WA's Treasurer has rejected the findings of the Productivity Commission's interim report on the GST deal. The Commission claims the current arrangement has proven too costly to the federal government. Its primary recommendation is to and current arrangements. Rita Saffiotti says the Commission's proposals are unacceptable.
2: It has proposed three recommendations that would impact the state by up to $6 billion per annum. And our option is none of the above. Keep the current deal. The deal that has passed the Parliament that is serving the nation and helping Western Australia support the national economy.
1: The federal government claims embracing a monoculture risks making Australia lonely in a dangerous world. The Foreign Minister has delivered a key speech to the policy think tank, the Lowy Institute. Her address follows months of charged debate over multiculturalism after One Nation declared Australia should be monocultural. However, Penny Wong says diversity is our bridge to the world around us.
3: Call for a monoculture is a call for Australia to curtail our choices and to cut off our connections. To look inwards, to have no friends to work with, no partners to trade with, and no opportunities to grow from. It is to be lonely in a dangerous world.
1: A US politics expert says the federal government knows it's unlikely to be exempt from the US president's tariffs. The Prime Minister has spoken with Donald Trump about a range of key issues. Anthony Albanese says the president is considering exempting Australia from a 12.5% tariff. However, Jared Monshine from the US Study Centre says the PM knows this is a long shot.
4: I just don't think that the Albanese government seems to be focused on this as much, because they can see that in many ways it's out of their hands and it's not an institutional challenge as much as it is an individual challenge. And President Trump will continue to implement his tariff agenda in mercurial fashion.
1: Day two of the Pacific Air Show is continuing today on the Gold Coast. Air News' Terry Daniel is there.
5: The Pacific Air Show debuted in Queensland in 2023 after expanding from its home in California, proving its popularity in 24 when the attendance jumped to more than 250,000 people. I caught up with plane spotting enthusiast and SID Squad co-founder Kurt Ames, who summed up today's highlights.
6: Yeah, well, day two promises to be the better out of the three, given the fact that you got some, the fast jet heavy metal action. So, you know, the addition of the RAF C-130, hopefully some pyrotechnics there, and also the F-35 as well, which is always a crowd pleaser, you know. Should be the headliner of the event towards the end of the day, and also the louder. So, yeah, definitely looking forward to that and another great day of weather on the coast, hopefully. Fingers crossed, mate.
1: This is Air National News. Bangladesh batted through the second day of the Darwin cricket test to build a substantial first innings lead against Australia. Here's their sports Graham Davis.
7: In only his second test, Tanzeed Hasan became the second batter from Bangladesh to score a century against Australia. He was eventually dismissed by line.